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1: The New York Democrat on ABC's This Week. President Trump is due back in D.C. tonight. Rescuers in Indonesia are searching for about 130 people missing after a passenger ferry capsized in the Java Sea early today. Six people are confirmed dead. 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
3: Authorities are increasing patrols around former Vice President Kamala Harris's Malibu home after a woman allegedly trespassed on the property. Security personnel spotted the woman entering the property late Friday night and stopped her before she reached the home. LA County Sheriff's deputies responded, and the woman agreed to leave voluntarily without being arrested. Harris and her husband, Doug Emhoff, were not home at the time. Larry Marino in The Answer Newsroom.
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12: 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Do you know what the definition of insanity is? According to Albert Einstein, it's doing the same thing over and over again and expecting different results. From the moment you started investing, probably fresh out of high school or college, it became very apparent to you that the market goes up and the market goes down. You've seen over and over again that every few years the market crashes, and sometimes it crashes hard. And for most of your life, you didn't really care very much because you were still in what we call the accumulation phase of your life. In fact, if you're like me, I wanted the market to crash back in my younger years. Why? Because it was a buying opportunity, and I knew the market would recover, and I was young enough that I wasn't going to use the money anytime soon. So the challenge becomes, as you get older, as you move closer to retirement, the less cavalier you have to be regarding your retirement money. And the more you realize that you have very little or no time to recover from major market corrections. Mark Twain once said, "I am not so interested in the return on my money as the return of my money." And this quote is as true today as it was when he said it many years ago. Corruption, uncertainty, and ups and downs of the market, none of that has gone away. And so my question to you is the same. Are you more interested in the return of your money or simply just the return on your money? What if we could do more than that? Give us a call right now at 909-321-9737. That's 909-321-9737. And make sure you ask how you can receive a free copy of our conservative investor book, 115 pages of no market risk strategies to help you understand how to make sure your retirement accounts stay safe and you have income that you can count on for the rest of your life. Speaking of income, what if you could have a lifetime of income that you can never outlive and guaranteed growth for that same purpose? How about up to 10% bonus on your money and up to 9% growth every single year until you turn on your very own pension account? In 10 years, your lifetime account will be guaranteed to more than double. Does this sound different than what you've been told by the financial shows or maybe what you've heard from your broker? If it does, that's because it is. We keep you from doing something insane with your retirement. Remember the definition of insanity. It's doing the same thing over and over again, expecting different results. And the truth is that nothing has changed. Your portfolio was at risk when you were 25 years old, just as much as it is at risk today. So what's the difference? Your age, your time period for recovery. You're no longer in the accumulation phase of your life. You're in the preservation and distribution phase of your life. We're at the point where risk is no longer for people like you. Risk is for people that are trying to get to the point that you have already ascended to as it relates to your retirement accounts. And what makes putting your retirement money in the stock market, bonds, real estate, variable annuities, or any other variable investment crazy is that you're doing the same thing over and over and expecting a different result. And folks, that's the definition of insanity. The results will not be different. Your investments will continue to go up and your investments at some point will come down, and they potentially can come down in a fast and hard way. What's different is that now it can happen when you're at or near retirement. At the same time, you need your money. If you're at or near retirement, it's time to stop the insanity and look at an option that is appropriate for your retirement goals. The fact is, you cannot diversify out of market risk if all of your money is in the market. Because when the tide goes out and the market crashes, it takes all of the boats out along with it. It doesn't matter if you're conservative, moderate, or aggressive. The front of the boat, the middle of the boat, the back of the boat, it all goes down with it. And so now is an opportunity for you to be able to put some safeguards around your retirement account to help make sure that the money that you've worked so hard to build up, that it's protected and that it's guaranteed to last for the rest of your life. All you have to do is give us a call at 909-321-9737. That's 909-321-9737. Our conservative investor book will help you separate out all of the crazy advice that you might be hearing and replace it with good, sound, factual information, actual data. You see, we allow the numbers to make decisions as opposed to our emotions making decisions. When you follow the numbers, it gives you a great guide of how to proceed in the future. Make sure you ask about our Income Maximizer program as well. When you give us a call, we'll show you how you can get up to a 10% bonus and up to 9% guaranteed growth every single year towards a lifetime income account to create your very own private pension, a pension that you cannot outlive. Now, here's something crazy.

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3: 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I'm Billy Miles, a no-market risk retirement and asset protection specialist. Is your retirement a source of peace in your life, or is it a source of stress? Are you wondering what's going to happen to you in retirement, or do you know what's going to happen? I'm here to tell you that there is life without financial stress. It is possible to have peace of mind for the miles ahead. And if you'd like a lifetime income account that isn't wasted away by fees, that comes with upfront bonuses of up to 10% or more, that will never show any losses from the market, no matter how far the market falls, and also has a minimum guaranteed growth of up to 9% a year for the first 10 years, then give us a call right now at 909-321-9737. That's 909-321-9737. And make sure you ask how you can receive a free copy of our 115-page conservative investor book. That's 115 pages of everything your broker doesn't want you to know about how to create true lifetime income and how to have peace in your life throughout retirement. That number again is 909-321-9737, or you can simply text the word income, I-N-C-O-M-E, to the same number, 909-321-9737. That's 909-321-9737. You see, too many people at or close to retirement are spending way too much time being worried about what is going to happen with their retirement money instead of planning what they're going to do with it. The entire concept of retirement is based on a period of time where you're supposed to enjoy the fruits from your labor, from all of the hard work that you did throughout your entire life. You know, they say it's over 90,000 hours that you would have completed in your working years prior to moving into your retirement years. And when you move to retirement, that's the time to really enjoy the rest of your life, to enjoy the hard work that you put in with your spouse, with your grandchildren, your children, to be able to travel the world, do everything that you've always wanted to do. But unfortunately, many of you spend your mornings and days reading or watching the news and trying to figure out how to keep your dreams from being killed by the market or taxes or inflation or political events or black swan events like COVID-19, the coronavirus. You've decided to take the stance of an ostrich. Somehow you're hoping that if you keep your head in the sand, then everything will get better. Many of you have your entire life savings parked inside money market accounts, CDs, or even under your mattress. After all, you think, well, it's safe there, right? Well,

0: is it really safe? I mean, think about it. Not only are you potentially earning anywhere from 0 to 1% return on those investments, but the opportunity cost is probably much higher than that. In fact, just through inflation alone, the purchasing power of those dollars is dwindling every single day. And so you're right. It is safe. You can't lose it as long as it's under the mattress, but it's actually doing nothing to help you guarantee a lifetime of income. So give me a call right now and ask about our Income Maximizer program at 909-321-9737. That's 909-321-9737. And we'll show you how, for the purpose of lifetime income, you can open an account that will give you up to a 10% bonus. What does that mean? That means if you have a $200,000 IRA or a $500,000 IRA, you potentially can have an immediate $50,000 bonus added to your income account that's designed to create a private pension, a pension that will guarantee you income every year for the rest of your life and for the rest of the life of your spouse. And we'll even show you how to get a guaranteed rate of up to 9% year after year after year from your initial deposit towards a lifetime of income that you can never outlive. And get this, you can even make sure your lifetime income covers not only the life of your spouse, but if something were to happen to both of you, the remaining cash in your account transfers directly to your beneficiaries with no questions asked. Wouldn't you like to know that your spouse and your children and your grandchildren are taken care of long after you're gone? Wouldn't you like to know that you never have to worry about if you'll ever outlive your money again? And I'll take it one step further. What if you never had to worry about how you would pay for long-term care? You see, statistics say that 70% of seniors age 65 and older will experience some type of long-term care event in their lifetime. And typically, especially here in California, those costs for long-term care can be in the hundreds of thousands of dollars per year. So I ask clients all of the time, if something happened to you tomorrow and you needed to have long-term care, where would you want to receive the care? At home, in an assisted living facility, or in a nursing facility? And 9 times out of 10, maybe 10 times out of 10, everyone says at home. And, you know, I would say the exact same thing. The question then becomes, though, how do you pay for it? Because Medicare typically won't cover all of the cost. Your traditional health insurance typically will not cover all of the cost. So which asset will you have to spend down first in order to cover those costs? We've seen it absolutely ravage the life savings of people that in otherwise were great savers, did everything right, except they forgot to plan for long-term care. So if that's something that concerns you today, then give us a call right now at 909-321-9737. That's 909-321-9737, or simply text the word income, I-N-C-O-M-E, on your phone to the same number, 909-321-9737. That's 909-321-9737.
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0: Let me ask you a question. Where is your money invested today? And the reason I'm asking that question is because when your money is in stocks, mutual funds, or bonds, losing or gaining is a matter of timing. You see, once you get closer to retirement, you simply cannot afford to risk the randomness of timing, because you have no control over what the market is going to do next. And see, I specialize in working with no market risk money. That's money that you cannot afford to lose. It's also money that you cannot afford to risk to the randomness of market timing, because you need to be able to count on that money lasting you for the rest of your life throughout retirement. But what if you could take advantage of market gains and never participate in market losses? Let me say that again. What if you could take advantage of market gains, but never participate in a loss when the market crashes? What if you could be guaranteed a first year return of up to 10% or more and lock in gains from the market and never have your account value drop ever? Think about that for a second. Go back over the last 20 years and you look at the major downturns that we've experienced from 2000 to 2002, where the market lost about 50%. And then we had another major drop from 2007 to 2009, where the market dropped another 50%. And just recently in March of 2020, we, in that 1 month, actually less than 30 days, the market slipped into the fastest bear market in the history of our country, where it dropped nearly 34%. Imagine being able to take advantage of the years, all of the years in between, when the market was positive, the longest bull run in American history over the last decade, and be able to completely eliminate the bad years. So in other words, it's a picture that looks like this: being in the market at the exact right time and being out of the market at the exact right time. That's the type of financial retirement planning that I specialize in. And over the last couple of years, I've helped clients move millions of dollars into these no market risk strategies. See, I specialize in working with those who are approaching or already in retirement, and specifically working with 401k rollovers, IRAs, and other accounts that need to be protected from the risk of market downturn or taxation. The question I have for you is, do you need my help? Can I help protect your money? And there's only one way for you to find out, and that's for you to give me a call and find out how you can participate in these types of strategies without it costing you anything out of pocket. There simply is no risk and no obligation whatsoever. All you have to do is give me a call at 909-321-9737. That's 909-321-9737. And our team is ready and able to schedule a virtual consultation that you can take advantage of right from the comfort of your own home. You see, by doing so, you'll also receive a courtesy copy of our 115-page conservative investor book. It's a guide that will give you all of the information that you've always wanted to ask your broker but can never get straight answers. You see, when you call, make sure you let us know if you're interested in how you can lock in up to a 10% bonus on your initial deposit and up to 9% every year towards a lifetime income account to provide you with the guaranteed income that you can never outlive. We like to call that a private pension, an income account that's guaranteed to provide income for you and your spouse year after year after year for the rest of your life, whether you live to be 85 years old or 105 years old. And if you both pass away, your children or your beneficiaries, they get the difference. Isn't that fantastic? You see, when we talk about no market risk strategies, they're so important because at this stage of your life, when you're in that critical phase of retirement, the 5 years before or after retiring, or even if you're already retired, you simply cannot afford to go backwards. And you, what you don't want to do is continue to expose your retirement to the risk of the market. And I'm talking specifically about the money that you need to count on. Once you have a foundation in place, a foundation of income, because remember, you've heard me say this before, the most important outcome in retirement is income. The most important outcome is income when it comes to your retirement. And so that's why you cannot afford to go backwards. You know, have living here in California for my entire life and my kids now the same. We spent many days in the winter going up to the mountains and taking our kids sledding. And, you know, one of those snowy days, I was watching my kids fly down a hill with no apparent concern for any type of bodily harm. And as I watched them, it dawned on me how risking our money in our youth is so similar to risking our bodily health. You know, for example, when we were young, we had no problem going sledding down the hill and launching off the top of it with little to no thought of the consequences. And once we have kids, we may still go to the top of the hill, but we'll probably sled down with a bit more caution. At least I know that I do. And you know, later on in life, most of us may not even go up the hill at all. And the reason for this is simple. As we get older, the ability of our bodies to absorb physical punishment is decreased greatly, and the time that it takes to recover is increased. The same thing is true for your money. When you're young, you can absorb huge losses in your retirement accounts because the time period available for you to recover is so long. However, as we get close to retirement, there's little to no time to recover from losses whatsoever. And that's why the no market risk strategies that I work with will allow you to sled down the hill in a crash-proof sled. It's guaranteed that you cannot lose any money if the market collapses, that your money will always be safe. So if you want to take advantage of that concept, then give me a call right now at 909-321-9737. That's 909-321-9737. I hope you've enjoyed the Miles Financial Show this week. Unfortunately, we're out of time today. But thanks for listening, and until next time at the same time, I'm Billy Miles, reminding you to stay safe for the miles ahead.
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4: The suspect accused of a hit and run, sending a Riverside County deputy to the hospital, has been arrested. Spokesperson says Gregory Lilly is facing felony hit and run and other related charges. It's suspected he was under the influence Wednesday. The deputy was conducting a traffic stop near Winchester Road and Murrieta Hot Springs Road. Lilly's next court date is October. Larry Marino in the Answer Newsroom.
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12: America is at a crossroads, and truth is under attack. Culture is shifting fast, and silence is no longer an option. In every generation, God raises men and women who stand bold, unshaken, anchored in truth. They refuse compromise. They refuse fear. They refuse to back down. Here, we confront the cultural battles shaping our homes, our churches, and our nation, equipping believers to speak truth and push back against the darkness. This is the movement. This is the mission. This is the moment. Welcome to Our Watch with Tim Thompson.
13: Well, hey, everybody. Happy Sunday to you. I'm Tim Thompson, senior pastor of 412 Church. And with me, as always, is Jake Porter. He's the assistant pastor of 412 Church. Pastor Jake, thank you for joining me.
14: Yeah, thanks for having me. It's always great to be here.
13: Always a pleasure doing ministry with you. We are in Acts chapter 4 this morning as we continue our expository teaching through the book of Acts. And we're going to be talking about adversity today. And before we get into that, I just want to remind our audience that we have a couple of campus options for them. If they are in Southern California, we've got a campus in Temecula, and then if they're in the Southern Idaho area, we've got a campus in Boise. Temecula is our main campus. Boise is our video venue campus. But either way, if they're in those areas, we'd love to have them come and join us and make sure they come up and say hello.
14: Yeah, we'd love to meet you guys. So if you're in the area, come up and say hi.
13: Yeah. So again, adversity. We're going to be talking about that today. Acts chapter 4, picking up in verse 1. We both preached a message on this. We're going to listen to a small portion of that, and we're going to come back and talk more about what adversity does for the church. Take a listen to this. Today, we will be talking about adversity, and there isn't a person here who hasn't experienced adversity, is there? Right? We all have experienced adversity in our life, and there are just things that we have to go through as believers that are tough. And, good news for us, Romans chapter 8, verse 28 says that we know that all things, good things and bad things,
15: times where we're not experiencing adversity and times when we are experiencing the heaviest of adversities. All things that go on in our life, God will work together for good to those who love God and also to those who are the called according to his purpose. So, yes, we're going to experience adversity, but no, it is not for naught. There's a reason for it, and God accomplishes something in it and through it.
13: Yeah, definitely God does something in the adversity. You know, we're going to go through trials, tribulations. It's as the word describes it, it's a refining fire. You know, God will allow the fire in our life, but it purifies our lives. And so God definitely does something in it. One of the things adversity doesn't do, and we'll start with that, is adversity doesn't stop the growth of the church. In verse 1 of chapter 4, it says, as they spoke to the people, the priests, the captain of the temple, and the Sadducees came upon them, being greatly disturbed that they taught the people and preached in Jesus the resurrection from the dead. Especially the Sadducees. Sadducees actually taught that there was no such thing as a resurrection. And it says in verse 3, they laid hands on them and put them in custody until the next day, for it was already evening. However, many of those who heard the word believed, and the number of the men came to be about 5,000. So here about 5,000 people are being saved. The previous chapter 2, verse 41, 3,000 plus men and women were saved. So, you know, what can stop the church from growing? Well, in a word, compromise. Compromise stops the church from growing. When you see a church that begins to teach the LGBT stuff, you know, fly the gay flags out front, you see those churches start to dwindle. When churches start to teach heresy, you see them start to dwindle. When a church is faithful to God's word, you will see it flourish. But certainly adversity doesn't stop it. Here, they're arrested in front of everyone, and yet 5,000 people come to the Lord. And I can't help, when I talk about this, to think back to September of 2025 when Charlie Kirk was assassinated. And, you know, obviously they thought, hey, if we can just kill Charlie, it'll kill this movement. But what we have seen since then is it didn't stop the movement. In fact, really what it did was it multiplied Charlie Kirk. Right. All of a sudden, little Charlie Kirk started popping up all over our nation, and it advanced the cause of Charlie Kirk, which the cause of Charlie Kirk was to advance the cause of the gospel, to bring the truth of God's word into the culture. And he was very effective at that. They thought, okay, let's kill him. It'll stop it. It didn't do anything of the sort.
14: Right. You know, that's one of the things that proves, or one of the ways at least, that helps prove Jesus to be true and the word of God to be true is, you know, it's one of the few things that people are actually willing to give their life for. Right. Like they're willing to be arrested. They're willing, whatever it takes. Like if it were to be a scam or if it were to be something that wasn't true, one of them would have bound to have come forward and said, "Hey, you know what? I was a fraud. I was a liar. You know, none of it's true." But right. None of them did that. It's the only thing that's actually worth completely giving yourself for,
13: right.
14: No matter what happened to them.
13: Yeah, think about the 12 apostles.
14: Right.
13: You know, if you know, I mean, Paul ended up taking the place of Judas, but. You know, of the 12, 11 of them died by persecution. They
14: exactly.
13: killed them. The only one that didn't die from the persecution, from the adversity, was John, and he died of old age. But that wasn't because they didn't try to kill him according to church tradition. They boiled him in a vat of boiling oil, and he still survived that. But think of Peter, crucified upside down. Several of them beheaded, tortured. You would think, okay, at some point, if this wasn't real, they would have said, well, okay, wait, never mind.
14: Right.
13: No, I was just joking.
14: Right. You know,
13: but no, they went to death for this message, and that, you know, people saw this, and so the church grew and grew and grew. And, you know, this one thing people have to understand, the church doesn't shrink during adversity. It actually grows during adversity. Think about 6 years ago, so almost seven now, when COVID first happened. You know, our little congregation in 1 year grew by 500%. In 1 year, we grew 500%. We had adversity. We had a government telling us we had to shut down, telling us we had to mask up, we had to vax up. We had other people in our community angry at us, calling us murderers. We're going to murder grandma because we stayed open. And during that adversity, we grew 500%. Adversity does not stop the growth of the church. It's really that simple. Here's another thing. Adversity reveals the source of eternal strength. In verse 5, it says, it came to pass on the next day that their rulers, elders, and scribes, as well as Annas the high priest, Caiaphas, John, and Alexander, and as many as were of the family of the high priest, were gathered together at Jerusalem. And when they had set them in the midst, they asked, by what power or by what name have you done this? What power or what name? We talked about this last week. There is power in the name of Jesus. And the adversity will bring that out. We want to know, what power, what name? And this is Peter's opportunity to share with them where that power comes from. And he does that in verse 8. Filled with the Holy Spirit, he says to them, rulers of the people of and the elders of Israel, if we this day are judged for a good deed done to a helpless man, by what means he has been made well, let it be known to you and to all, and all the people of Israel, that by the name of Jesus Christ of Nazareth, whom you crucified and whom God raised from the dead, by him this man stands here before you. And Peter's going to quote Psalm 118 by saying, this is the stone which was rejected by you builders, which has become the chief cornerstone. In other words, what have we done wrong? I mean, it wasn't the Sabbath. Why were they so upset? They're upset because it was done in the power in the name of Jesus.
14: Right. That's a bold statement that he's making there. And I love that. He's like, let all of you understand something very clearly, that by the name of Jesus Christ of Nazareth, this is like a mic drop moment here where you could imagine him just saying that and just, now what?
13: Right.
14: What are you going to do? Like, there's no other power in which we have power other than in and through the name of Jesus Christ.
13: Right. Yeah, and he's about to demolish their entire system here with this next verse. And this is one of our 4:12 verses. It says, nor is there salvation in any other, for there is no other name under heaven given among men by which we must be saved. It is all about the name of Jesus.
14: Right.
13: Yeah, I love that. Another thing here, so adversity, it comes to those who spend time with Jesus. And this is something, this is a reality we have to know. You spend time with Jesus, you will face adversity. Because the more time you spend with Jesus, the more you're going to be like Jesus. The world hated Jesus, so if you're like Jesus, the world's going to hate you. So you're going. The more time you spend with him, the more adversity will come your way. Verse 13, now when they saw the boldness of Peter and John, they perceived that they were uneducated and untrained men. They marveled, and they realized they had been with Jesus. And seeing the man who had been healed standing with them, they could say nothing against it. Yeah, I mean, what are they going to say? Everybody knows. They've seen this guy at the gate called Beautiful. He was dropped off there daily. Everybody knew he was crippled. Everybody knew he's healed. And the one who healed him said, hey, it's all by the power of Jesus.
14: I think it's interesting that they note here, you know, that they see their boldness, but then perceive that they were uneducated and untrained. Like, man, these guys aren't very smart, but we can't deny that they've been with Jesus.
13: Right.
14: You know, and I'm encouraged by that because, you know, I'm often humbled by like, man, the more I open up God's word, the more I, you know, read these things and the more I try to understand God's word, the more I realize that I don't know. And I kind of feel like, man, I'm a uneducated and untrained individual, but I hope people see that, like, but you've spent time with Jesus. That's the only thing that really matters. You know, we just talked about that eternal strength. When we think about eternity, that's the only thing that really matters,
13: right?
14: Not that the things on this earth are completely irrelevant, but the only hope that we have is in and through Jesus,
13: right?
14: I want that to be my reputation.
13: Yeah, you know, when this flies in the face of all those people who are like, you know, you have to go to seminary, you have to get a master's in divinity, you know, you got to do all these things. Did these guys go to seminary? No. They simply spent time with Jesus. And if you'll spend time with Jesus, God can use you for such great things. And if you do, he will. He will use you for those great things. And one of the things you have to understand is if you're spending time with Jesus, he's going to use you. If he uses you, you're going to experience the adversity. And it'll get worse and worse, really. You think about the hierarchy within the spiritual realm. There is a hierarchy. There are some demonic forces stronger than others. We know this very clearly. God, the Lord sends out the disciples two by two. They came back. They're telling them everything that they did. And they were like, yeah, there's this demon we couldn't cast out. How come we couldn't cast out that demon? And Jesus just casts them out. And he goes, well, this one is more powerful. This one only comes out by prayer and fasting. And so the message that Jesus has given us there, or at least one of the messages, is that there are some demons stronger than others. And now they were sent out to do this great work, and now they're experiencing higher demons, stronger, more powerful demons. And the more time you spend with the Lord, the more he's going to use you, the more he uses you, the more you're going to encounter this type of demonic activity, and you have to be prepared for that.
14: Right. You know, but the encouraging thing is that God doesn't allow it for no reason. There's always some kind of growth that comes out of it. You know, there's always some kind of growth that comes out of going through those challenges, and you come out stronger a lot of the times from it after going through a spiritual battle. You know, it's a lot like, I remember back in high school being in football, and, you know, in the beginning of football, they have this thing called Hell Week, where it's the first week of the season, and it's like, it's a hard thing, but you come out of it and it's like, man, just in 1 week, you gain so much strength and you gain so much endurance and all of these things out of going through that. And it's profitable. But in a spiritual sense, when you go through some of these spiritual battles that we're looking at here, it's not for no profit at all. There's something that God could even use these things for, to teach us and show us things. So the adversity is going to come,
13: right?
14: But there's always something that we can get out of it that is edifying to us.
13: Right. You know, and we have to understand what the adversity is for on both sides. Obviously, on God's side, he's allowing the adversity to help sanctify our life, to make us stronger, as you said. But on the other end, Satan's intent with this adversity is to bring persecution into our lives. Now, right. The word persecution seeks to silence. That's what persecution tries to do, is just get you to shut up. And, you know, a lot of people go, oh, well, there's no real persecution in America. That's simply not true. You know, the problem is we have very weak, in my opinion, very weak Christians in America, so it's very easy to silence somebody. We're going to fire you if you talk about Jesus at work. Okay, I won't talk about Jesus. Don't want to lose my job. That's persecution.
14: Yeah.
13: That, if it gets you to shut up, it did its job.
14: Right.
13: You know, and so, yeah, maybe they're not cutting your head off like they do in other countries. Indonesia, they'll cut your head off. You know, if you're a pastor, literally in Indonesia, they cut pastors' heads off, stick them on a post, and put the pastor's head out in front of the church. So when people show up to church, they see their pastor's head, and like, you know, that kind of stuff happens in other parts of the world. Doesn't happen here in America, but it doesn't mean persecution isn't happening. People are just easily silenced in America. So we have to understand the purpose. Satan's purpose in it is to silence us. In verse 15, it says, when they had commanded them to go aside out of the council, they conferred among themselves, saying, what shall we do to these men? For indeed, that a notable miracle has been done through them is evident to all who dwell in Jerusalem, and we cannot deny it. So this is what they're trying to do. Okay, so how do we get him to shut up? I want to answer that question, but first we have to take a quick break and listen to a word from our sponsors. We'll be right back after this. Imagine standing where the Apostle Paul stood, walking the ancient streets of Athens, Corinth, and Ephesus, where he boldly proclaimed the gospel and shared the message of salvation. Join me, Pastor Tim Thompson, along with Pastor Tom Hughes, for an unforgettable journey tracing the footsteps of Paul, including the incredible Mediterranean cruise that will take us to some of the most significant places of the early church. Experience the Bible coming to life as you deepen your faith, enjoy meaningful fellowship, and discover the world of the early church from both land and sea. Walk where Paul walked, see where he preached, sail the Mediterranean, and experience Scripture like never before. For more information or to sign up for the trip, go to 412temecula.com and click on the Events tab. We hope you'll join us for this life-changing journey. Well, hey, everybody, welcome back to Our Watch. I am Tim Thompson. With me, as always, is Jake Porter. And we are talking about adversity right now in the church and what adversity tries to do. And, you know, we began the first half talking about how it doesn't stop the growth of the church. In fact, usually when adversity comes, the church grows. And it reveals the source of strength, and that is Jesus. And it certainly is going to come to anybody that spends time with Jesus. But we closed out the first half talking about how the purpose, there's two purposes. There's God's purpose in the adversity. There's Satan's purpose. God's purpose is to strengthen us. But Satan's purpose is to silence us. And the religious leaders are like, what are we going to do with these guys? Yeah, it's clear a miracle took place. We all seen this guy at the gates. He's been crippled his whole life. We've known this. We've seen him year after year after year, and now he's leaping around and walking. So what are we going to do to get these guys to shut up? And in verse 17, it tells us what they do. It says, so that it spreads no further among the people, let us severely threaten them, that from now on they speak to no man in this name. So we're going to just threaten them now. And this is kind of a, you know, you see a progress here, and we see this in America today as well. Just threaten them. You know, you talk about Jesus, you're going to lose your job. Well, you really can't do that in a constitutional republic where we have freedom of speech and freedom of religion. And, you know, this is one of the powers we have as believers here in America is, and that we don't often exercise is that's a wrongful termination. That's discrimination against somebody's religion. And you can sue your employer for that. But they'll threaten. And if you receive the threat and go, okay, well, I won't do it, I'll stop, then the persecution was successful.
14: Right, Satan won.
13: Satan won. So they call them, in verse 18, and commanded them not to speak at all nor teach in the name of Jesus. But Peter and John answered and said to them, whether it is right in the sight of God to listen to you more than to God, you judge. For we cannot but speak the things which we have seen and heard. Now, this is both a political and a religious incident. You know, these guys are in a political environment. And they want to maintain their power, their position, their influence. They want to maintain a lined pocketbook. They're wanting to keep what they have. And so they're threatening the disciples of Jesus. So it wasn't just religious. It was also political. But their response was exactly how we should respond here in America. You think that I should listen to you more than God? You decide that. But I'll tell you this. I can't help but to talk about Jesus. Yeah. I can't help but to share what he's done in my life and what I've experienced.
14: Yeah.
13: That's exactly what they say.
14: Right. You know, I wish more people would have that kind of boldness in our culture. You know, you talked about people facing persecution earlier and how a lot of people think that there's not persecution in America. And I think when I was a newer believer, I kind of somewhat had that viewpoint of like, man, we look at the persecution in the Bible, look at the persecution other places, like we don't have anything like that. And I think what it really came down to, though, was there's no persecution if you have no boldness for Jesus.
13: Right.
14: You know, if anybody tuned in a couple weeks ago, you talked about the guy who had a friend for 10 years and, you know, he had no idea that he was a Christian. Well, yeah, if you never talk about Jesus or you never talk about your faith, then of course there's going to be no persecution.
13: Right.
14: But if you have this kind of boldness where you want to be right in the eyes of God and be obedient to God, where you cannot help but speak the things which you've seen and heard of Jesus Christ, well, then of course it's going to bring some sort of persecution.
13: Yeah.
14: You know, it's bound to come the more time that we spend with him and the more that he sanctifies our lives and the more bold that we're willing to live for him. There is persecution that comes.
13: Right. Yeah, so in verse 21 it says, when they had further threatened them, they let them go. So, I mean, here's Peter's response. Hey, we're going to keep talking about him. So they're like, okay, well, we're just going to threaten you some more. And they let him go, finding no way of punishing them because of the people. Since they all glorified God for what had been done, for the man was over 40 years old on whom this miracle of healing had been performed. So again, this is both political and religious. They're like, okay, what do we do here? They're doing this in the name of Jesus. We can't really punish them or we're going to look bad because everybody knows that this was God. Everybody know that, like, again, year after year, we've seen this man laid at the gate called Beautiful. This has been his whole life. We can't deny that this was a miracle, but we got to find a way to shut these guys up. So they're just threatening and threatening and threatening. And sadly, it'll turn from a threat to an action. And that's inevitably what ends up happening because they're doing everything they can to maintain that power. Another thing here is that adversity, we should come to know about it, is it should be expected. Like I said earlier, you spend time with Jesus, you're going to become more like him. The more you are like him, the more you're going to, you know, act like him, talk about him, it be used by him, the adversity will come. So verse 23, being let go, they went to their own companions and reported all that the chief priests and elders had said to them. So when they had heard that, they raised their voice to God with one accord. So this group gets together and they just start praying and they're talking to God out loud. Now one person spoke, and we have to understand this, one person spoke and all agreed. So it wasn't this chaotic thing like,
16: you know, you'll get together in some prayer groups and everybody's praying all at once and it's, nobody knows what anyone's saying. That's like a confusing thing. That's not how corporate prayer is supposed to work. One person speaks and they all agree. And so this is what that person said. Lord, you are God who made heaven and earth and the sea and all that is in them, who by the mouth of your servant David have said, why did the nations rage and the people plot vain things? The kings of the earth took their stand, and the rulers were gathered together against the Lord and his Christ. For truly against your holy servant Jesus, whom you appointed, both Herod and Pontius Pilate, with the Gentiles and the people of Israel, were gathered together to do whatever your hand and your purpose determined before to be done. So, you know, the question would be, why are these things happening? Well, they're happening because God said they were going to happen. God is having his way. And so God determined beforehand that this type of persecution would come, and now it has come. And so it should be expected, because God already told us, in this world you will have tribulation. But don't worry, I've overcome the world.
14: Right.
16: But you will have it. And I think believers need to understand this, is expect it. Expect that that's going to happen.
14: Right. Yeah, when you expect something to come, you're prepared for it.
16: Right.
14: And you don't want to be caught unprepared or not having a plan of, okay, when this persecution comes, what am I going to do? You know, right. You're driving your car down the road, you expect to get a flat tire because that's why you got a spare in the back of the car or underneath your truck bed or something. You're expecting, hey, at some point this might happen and I'm prepared for it.
16: Right.
14: And, you know, when it comes to the persecution or the adversity in this world, we have to expect it. It's going to come. So when it does come, what am I going to do?
16: Right.
14: Am I going to bow and take a knee to the culture, or am I going to submit myself to God and continue in the ways that God has instructed me?
16: Yeah. My encouragement is people bow themselves to God.
14: Right.
16: And become even more bold. Don't shy away from it. Let the adversity, as you've said, strengthen you. And in your strengthened state, be very bold for Jesus. Pastor Jake, that's all the time we have today.
14: All right. Well, thanks for having me. It's always a blessing to be here.
16: Always a blessing to have you. If you want more information on how to face adversity, we'd love to help you with that. Reach out to us, info@rwatch.com. That is all the time we have today. We'll see you next week right here on Our Watch with Tim Thompson.
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1: Carmen Roberts, whoever wins, AI wins. That's from President Trump, who appeared to downplay the technology's potential safety concerns, despite warnings from some AI developers.
22: I think you have a lot of negative forces that are bringing it up, that shouldn't be bringing it up, and they're bringing up things that won't happen.
1: Well, that viewpoint differs from House Minority Leader Hakeem Jeffries.
23: We should take decisive action now so that we can slow down, as the CEOs have recently acknowledged, slow down the pace of development.
1: The New York Democrat on ABC's This Week. President Trump is due back in D.C. tonight. Rescuers in Indonesia are searching for about 130 people missing after a passenger ferry capsized in the Java Sea early today. Six people are confirmed dead. 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
4: Officials in L.A. County say dozens of small earthquakes occurred across the area within a 24-hour period. It started Friday night when a magnitude 2.5 quake hit Ventura County. The last earthquake that was reported happened in the L.A. area Saturday afternoon. According to the USGS, more than six dozen smaller earthquakes shook the area from Friday to Saturday. Among the number of quakes, six of them had a magnitude of 2.5 or higher. Larry Marino in the Answer Newsroom.
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0: This is the Reformed Witness Hour, a radio and internet ministry of the Protestant Reformed Churches in America that faithfully proclaims the gospel of sovereign particular grace in Jesus Christ. We do that into all the world according to the true witness of God's holy word. We warmly welcome you to our program today and pray that you are blessed by the Spirit of our Lord to receive and believe the gospel you hear. Dear Reformed Witness Hour listeners, who is Jesus Christ? That is a crucial question, is it not? And the answer is vital. Vital to our life now, and vital for our future. According to God's Word, we may answer that question in a variety of ways. Jesus is God's eternal Son. He is the Savior of the world. He is the head and bride of His church. But the Bible also describes Jesus as the mediator of the covenant, even the mediator of the new covenant, the one go-between between the holy God and ungodly sinners. He's the only one who is able to bring God and sinners together in blessed friendship and fellowship. Did you know that? Do you believe that? On our program today, Protestant Reformed Pastor Aud Spreinsma is going to take us to Hebrews 12, verses 22 through 24, and show us the truth of this. His message is titled, The Mediator of the New Covenant. Let's pay close attention to his explanation of God's Word.
1: My friends, today we read from Hebrews chapter 12, verses 22 through 24. But ye are come unto Mount Zion, and unto the city of the living God, the heavenly Jerusalem, and unto an innumerable company of angels, to the general assembly and church of the firstborn, which are written in heaven, and to God the judge of all, and to the spirits of just men made perfect, and to Jesus, the mediator of the new covenant, and to the blood of sprinkling, that speaketh better things than that of Abel. We have been treating the covenant of grace, first from the Old Testament, and in this month from the New Testament. We defined the covenant of grace as that relationship of fellowship that God establishes with His elect people in Jesus Christ. We have said that it is one covenant, but in different manifestations. Therefore, we read of Jesus in Hebrews 8, verse 6, that He is the mediator of a better covenant. And here in Hebrews 12, verse 24, that He is the mediator of a new covenant. What does that mean? How is the covenant of grace revealed and unfolded in the New Testament? In what way is it better or new? The author of Hebrews is making a sharp comparison and contrast, a contrast between the types and the shadows of the Old Testament and the reality now in Jesus Christ. You see, there were Jewish Christians, some because of persecution by the Judaizers, others because they felt that they were now missing something having come to Christ. They want to go back to the Old Testament laws. They missed the temple worship, the priest with their fine clothing, the annual feast involved with sacrifices and fellowship sacrifices. The author of Hebrews is urging these Christians not to return to the Old Testament laws and types. They have something far greater in our Lord Jesus. In our text, compared and contrasted, was God's coming to Mount Sinai and the people's coming to Mount Zion. At Mount Sinai, the people could not approach the mountain. And later on, the people could never go into the Holy of Holies in the temple. But now in the New Testament, we read that we may draw nigh boldly. The author of Hebrews says, "Ye are come to Jerusalem." He's talking there about heaven. Life with God and life with all of His saints and angels. The earlier comparison were made between Moses, the mediator in the Old Testament, and Jesus, the mediator. There was a comparison in Hebrews between the line of Aaron, which has a beginning and an end, and Jesus Christ, who is from the line of Melchizedek, meaning there is nothing written about a beginning or an end. There's a comparison between the Old Testament priest having to make endless sacrifices that were never done, they could never sit down, over against Jesus Christ, one sacrifice once for all, so that he gave himself and he sat down. There's a comparison between the sprinkled blood of the Old Testament sacrifices and the poured out blood of Jesus Christ. In Hebrews 12,

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2: Not make with me gods of silver, neither shall ye make unto you gods of gold. Make an altar of earth, and thou shalt sacrifice thereon thy burnt offerings and thy peace offerings, thy sheep and thine oxen. In all places where I record my name, I will come unto you, and I will bless thee. Moses alone must go up the mountain of Sinai. He was given the law. Oh, there were laws upon laws upon laws. Read them all. Even while yet receiving the law from God, Israel down below, near the mountain, makes a golden calf. 3,000 of them were slain at the hands of the Levites. And then Moses goes back up the mountain. And he says, ye have sinned a great sin, and now I go up unto the Lord. Peradventure I shall make an atonement for your sin. Moses even offers himself for the people. He says to God, yet now, if thou wilt forgive their sin, and if not, blot me, I pray thee, out of thy book which thou hast written. God revealed his glory to Moses and to Moses alone. We read in 1 Corinthians 10, verse 2, that unto Moses all the people were baptized. But you see, Moses was only a man, and at that a fallen descendant of Adam. Yes, he delivered God's law to the people. It was written on tablets of stone, but Moses was unable to write it on their hearts. Moses was unable to bring the perfect obedience necessary for them. Moses was unable to save even by offering himself, because he could never be a perfect sacrifice. Over against Moses, a mediator of the old covenant, Jesus Christ is our mediator. In other words, Moses was pointing forward. A type is always imperfect, pointing forward to the perfect reality, the antitype. Jesus Christ is truly one of us. That is, he was man, but he is also God. Chosen by God to be the head of his people, he alone can save by his blood. In the Old Testament, the blood of the animal was sprinkled upon the altar, sprinkled upon the vessels of the temple, sprinkled upon the priest himself and even the people. But it could not wash away even one sin. It could not remove the curse of the law. In fact, all those animals that were killed over and over and over and over again only testified to the people of their sin. Jesus' blood is better. And that's why in Hebrews 8, verse 6, it's called a better covenant. It's called the new covenant. So compared was Mount Sinai, where the people could not go up to God, and Mount Sinai, which was the palace of the king, where the temple was. In the Old Testament, it was laws that came. In the New Testament, it is the gospel that comes, the good news of Jesus Christ. And notice our text speaks of the blood of Jesus. His personal name is used. It means Jehovah saves. Moses was a mediator. He did bring the people out of Egypt and brings them into Canaan. But Jesus is the mediator of a new covenant. He takes us out of our death in sin, and he gives us new life, making us citizens of heaven. The boys and girls sing a song. What can wash away my sin? Nothing but the blood of Jesus. What can make me whole again? Nothing but the blood of Jesus. Compared is not only Moses and Jesus as

0: mediators, but also compared is then the blood of the Old Testament that was sprinkled and the blood of Jesus Christ that was poured out. The blood of the Old Testament sacrifices speak, just as the blood of Jesus speaks. The author of Hebrews says that the blood of Jesus sprinkled on the cross speaketh better things than what? And it's compared then to the blood of Abel that was shed by his brother Cain. Better speech. Let's come. Let's come to that blood. Do you, my friend, have an interest in the blood of Jesus? Sadly, today, many churches do not want to hear anything about blood theology. For them, Jesus is merely a good man or a good example for us to follow. So compared is the blood of Abel and Jesus Christ. That sounds strange, doesn't it? Humanly speaking, how can they be compared? The blood of Abel really represents all of the blood sprinkling in the Old Testament. When the lambs or the oxen were slain, the blood was sprinkled on the horns of the altar, on the incense, on the people themselves, signifying the need for purification. It was all outward. It was a picture. We read in Hebrews 10, verse 1, those sacrifices offered year by year continually could not make the comers perfect. But when the blood of Jesus Christ was poured out on Calvary, the author of Hebrews tells us in Hebrews 10, verse 10, we are sanctified through the offering of the body of Jesus Christ once for all. Chapter 10, verse 14, for by one offering he hath perfected forever them that are sanctified. Hebrews 10, verse 22, having our hearts sprinkled from an evil conscience and our bodies washed with pure water. So how was the blood of Abel similar to that of Jesus Christ? Well, first of all, it was blood shed by their own brethren. Abel was killed by his brother Cain. Jesus Christ was put to death by his fellow Jews, by the Romans. You and I are the cause of his death. It was for us he died. Second of all, the blood of Abel and of our Lord Jesus was innocent blood. Well, it doesn't mean that Abel never sinned, but while he testified to Cain of his sin, Cain slew him. Our Lord Jesus never sinned. Pilate, the world's judge, said over and over and over again in the judgment, I find no fault in this man. He is innocent. The Jewish leaders, in fact, had to bring in false witnesses in order to try to convict Jesus. Innocent. Thirdly, the blood of Abel and of Christ Jesus is similar in this respect. Both speak. We read in Genesis 4, verse 10, God says to Cain, the voice of thy brother's blood crieth unto me from the ground. Genesis 4, verse 11, the earth which hath opened her mouth to receive thy brother's blood from thy hand. So the figure is given of blood crying out, crying out. It gives witness. So the blood of Jesus Christ cries out, not from the ground like Abel's, but from heaven. For Christ our high priest, having brought himself as a perfect sacrifice, has entered heaven itself. This was pictured in the Old Testament by the high priest who once a year could enter into the Holy of Holies with the blood of atonement to sprinkle the Ark of the Covenant. Jesus Christ has entered into heaven. Both blood of Abel and of Christ speak, but what they say is worlds apart. The voice of Abel's blood from the ground pierces God's ears, and it cries out for vengeance, vengeance on the criminal. It cries out for justice. And God hears that speech, and he curses Cain. What a terrible speech of Abel's blood. What about the blood of Jesus? The innocent one, despised and rejected of men, a man of sorrows and acquainted with grief. He was put to death at the hands of men, but listen, the blood of Jesus speaks better things. It cries out before God's throne, and what does it cry? Forgive! Forgive them! Forgive them! Didn't Jesus pray on the cross? Father, forgive them, for they know not what they do. Oh, the blood of Jesus Christ that has entered into heaven cries out, I have made satisfaction for the sins of my people. I was cast out from thy presence. I took their crimes and their sins, and I have paid for them. Forgive them, Father. Through the sprinkled blood of Jesus, all the benefits of Christ are applied to all of God's people. There is forgiveness of their sins. They are made righteous, and the righteousness is imputed unto them, and eternal life is earned. As we read in Hebrews 2, verse 9, Jesus, who suffered death, is now crowned with glory and honor, that he by the grace of God should taste death for every man. Hebrews 10, verse 10, Jesus, coming to die according to God's will, by which will we are sanctified through the offering of the body of Jesus Christ once for all. Hebrews 7, verse 25, wherefore he is able also to save them to the uttermost, seeing he even liveth to make an intercession for them. That is why Jesus is called the mediator of a better or a new covenant. At Mount Sinai, the people dared not to come to hear God's speech. But we read that in Hebrews 4, verse 16, we may come boldly to the throne of grace. Or again, Hebrews 10, verse 19, we have boldness to enter the holiest by the blood of Jesus. So let's go back to Hebrews 12, verse 22 and following. But ye are come unto Mount Zion, the city of the living God. In the old covenant, it was a mountain in the wilderness, later on replaced with a temple and a throne in a land of milk and honey. Ah, but far better is the new covenant, where we go into heaven, where we find that city that Abraham sought, the city that has foundations, whose builder and maker is God. What a severe warning there is then in Hebrews 12, verse 25. It says, see that ye refuse not him that speaketh. Christ's blood cries out for vengeance on those who do not believe on him, those who trample his blood underfoot. Oh, our God is a consuming fire. You and I, we read in Hebrews chapter 11, are surrounded by a host of witnesses. All those saints in the Old Testament who believed God's promise, who through the blood of animals looked for the one who would shed his blood for them once for all. Christ's blood cries out in mercy, forgive them. Father, I paid for their sins, paid in full, justice satisfied. Give to my people peace. I have reconciled them by my blood. Oh, Father, embrace them. How much better is this speech of Jesus' blood than the blood of the Old Testament sacrifices? And God answers this speech. As Cain was cursed by the cry of Abel's blood, so God answers the cry of the blood of his precious Son. We are forgiven, and we are given everything that Jesus' blood earned. We experience forgiveness, and we experience God's grace and favor and love. So we come boldly. Heaven's door is open. We have intimate fellowship with God through the blood of Jesus Christ by His Spirit. Let us pray. Father in heaven, we thank Thee that heaven is open to us, and that Jesus' blood cries out for all who believe on him. Forgive them, Father. I've paid for their sins. What a Savior we have. What wonderful life we have through Him. Amen.
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2: 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The PRCA is dedicated to the proclamation of the truth of Scripture concerning God, His kingdom, and the salvation of His people, based on the fundamental principle of the absolute sovereignty of God. The PRCA stand in the tradition of the Protestant Reformation of the 16th century, and have as their creeds the three forms of unity, namely, the Belgic Confession, the Heidelberg Catechism, and the Canons of Dort. And we believe that the truth of Scripture is accurately and thoroughly summarized in these creeds. The PRCA have congregations in various places throughout the United States and Canada. 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
6: Police and the county sheriff's departments will increase patrols during upcoming Jewish holidays. A police spokesperson says on Jewish High Holy Days, there'll be increased visibility at houses of worship, schools, and cultural centers. Meanwhile, Laguna Beach is under a local state of emergency. Officials say Hurricane Marie left extensive beach erosion. Many beach homes have been yellow tagged. Larry Marino on The Answer with breaking news and talk you can trust.
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0: Welcome to another thrill-packed edition of Unite, i.e. Radio, the radio show for the most important political office, that of the private citizen, followed closely by your friendly neighborhood, our radio talk show host, and that would be me, Greg Brinton, Redlands Tea Party Patriots, Unite, i.e. Coalition. Our motto is, and we try to encourage and find ways to show, come up with ways that we can actually do things, is the most important political office is that of the private citizen. And ultimately, it's great to have a great leader, a warrior for our cause like Donald Trump and some others. But ultimately, whether the country survives or fails, whether we keep our freedom or not, whether we keep the republic or not, is up to us. And America is not going to save itself. Larry Elder tells us we have a country to save. We remain close to the precipice. We are always one stolen election away from losing our freedom, losing the republic, and losing the country as we know it and grew up in. And in order to save the country, as Michael Knowles said, we need to win. And there's a lot of doomsayers out there and people that are trying to discourage our side. Some prominent people like Tucker Carlson, others less prominent, who aren't helping. They're just doomsaying and acting as propagandists for the Democrat Party. But what can we do? What can we do? And that's one of the things we focus on. And I would again refer everybody to reformcalifornia.org, the best statewide political organization on our side in California. And there are ways that everybody can do something there. So I encourage you to go to reformcalifornia.org and sign up and do something. Because, like I said, we have a country to save, and to do so, we need to win. Part of that is knowing all the good things that Donald Trump and our side has accomplished. Notwithstanding, I know the rhinos are infuriating, and I'm sure almost all of us can find things with Donald Trump. Yeah, I wish he had done that. I wish he hadn't done that. Or he shouldn't have said that. He should have said this. What have you. And yeah, okay. No one's going to be perfect. I am the only person that I agree with 100% of the time. But some great places to see all the things that are being accomplished is whitehouse.gov/wire, whitehouse.gov/fire, or on X, RapidResponse47, at RapidResponse47. Just a couple little things before we move on to the main subject of this show. Is that the LA Times was lamenting, and they did a puff piece on an immigration attorney who is doing her best to keep illegal aliens in the country. And she was complaining, it's become a deportation mill, and my clients have been placed on speeding rockets. Well, that's one of the things that I voted for, and that's happening. And the other is something that probably isn't going to make much news, is that before Donald Trump 47, we were 100% dependent on China and foreign sources for a number of strategic rare earth materials. And one of the things, and I'm not sure fully what it is, but there are these things called rare earth magnets, which are important in defense products and other high-end, high-technology products. And we were 100% dependent on China for those. But just this past week, they broke ground on a $1.2 billion factory in South Carolina to make rare earth magnets here in America. Small example of some of what's happening thanks to Donald Trump's policies. There are two important, maybe a third if we get to it, but there are two important anniversaries this week. First, on September 10th is the first anniversary of Charlie Kirk's murder. And on September 11th will be the 25th anniversary of the 9/11 Islamic terrorist attacks. And both are important, and both are important for what lessons we can draw from them. And in Charlie Kirk's case, not so much his murder, but his life before he was murdered, which of course led to, I think, why he was murdered. Dennis Prager, who's still severely injured from his fall, but one of the things he created was PragerU, which produces these 5 to 7 minute videos on history, on a whole bunch of other topics, on government. And they put out one this week on Charlie Kirk. And we have, I think we're just going to play them in sequence, clips from that longer video, which is about 7 minutes. And then we'll talk a little bit about Charlie Kirk's life and legacy.
1: On September 10, 2025, an assassin took the life of Charlie Kirk, the 31-year-old founder and president of Turning Point USA. The outpouring of grief and anguish that followed had not been seen since the assassination of civil rights leader Reverend Martin Luther King Jr. 57 years earlier. On Sunday, September 21st, over 100,000 people attended a memorial service in State Farm Stadium in Phoenix, Arizona. The president and vice president, almost the entire cabinet, major media figures, and leading members of Congress attended. Tens of millions more watched the service on television or online. The world mourned. What was it about Charlie that brought so many together in shared sorrow? There are many answers, of course, but if I had to offer one, it would be this. Charlie personified America's best possible future. Where he was going, the country was going. Tall, athletic, whip smart, Charlie embodied the nation he so articulately defended. Charlie became an apostle of Americanism. I love America, and my passion is working with students who want to hear about liberty and freedom, he wrote in his book, Campus Battlefield. It didn't hurt that he had an instinctive feel for how to generate attention, creating viral slogans like Big Government Sucks and staging come one, come all debates on college campus. He made conservatism, maybe for the first time ever, cool. Conservative kids were the new rebels, and Charlie was leading them to the ramparts. In Trump, Charlie saw the antidote to the bloodless presidential candidates he had grown up with. Trump was an entirely different beast, unapologetic, unafraid, with an unconditional love of America. Trump, to his credit, saw the same qualities in Charlie. Charlie grew TPUSA into the largest conservative college organization in the country, probably the world. Charlie was growing, too, in every way. His debate skills sharpened, his knowledge base widened, and most importantly, his faith strengthened. Charlie was murdered for his faith. In that sense, he is a martyr just as Peter and Paul were martyrs. Charlie sought a religious revival, a new great awakening for America. There have been many indications that his martyrdom may have inspired that revival, especially among young people. Church attendance has increased. Bible sales have surged. New TPUSA chapters are popping up everywhere.
0: There are many lessons we can draw from those clips, but as well as from Charlie's life. One is he started off middle-class kid, didn't have any great advantages, tried to go to West Point, couldn't. They wouldn't let him in, was because he's a white male, and that was back during Obama, very possibly. But he didn't stop with that. He went out and made a life for himself. He had a cause. He had things that he believed in. And one of the things that Charlie said is, never underestimate the power of your voice, impact you can have on the world when you speak up for what you believe in. So that having something to believe in and then the courage to speak out for it were key. He was so much more than just a political figure or someone that went on college campuses. He was an apostle for America, for freedom, and the Lord, particularly to young people. But he was also a political organizer. Turning Point USA became a very effective political organization. I talked to some of their data people at the Turning Point Convention in Phoenix, which they hold every December. And what they had figured out which the Republicans had not figured out, is that it's much easier to turn out a voter who is not voting, who already agrees with us, than to try to persuade someone in the middle, which takes 10 to 15 points of contact to, on average, to persuade them. So that was something that was just one example of the things he did. And he was also a behind the scenes organizer and peacekeeper. When someone, when things were going amiss, he could get on the phone or send them a text and get everybody back. Using a rowing analogy, is, you know, pulling in the same direction at the same time. It was just absolutely invaluable. I think both he and whether it was a mere coincidence, I think probably not, that certainly the left and the Democrats and the media have tried to gin up hatred, fear, animosity towards our leaders, hoping that one or more of their crazies will take us out. But the only two in the last number of years that they've actually tried to kill are our two most valuable players on our team, Donald Trump and Charlie Kirk. And for the long term, arguably Charlie Kirk is the more important figure, because Donald Trump is going to pass from the scene and out of office. And in his 80s, you know, he's going to pass from this world in the not too distant future. Charlie Kirk was young and had a bright future ahead of him. And those are the only two where the crazies were motivated to try to kill them. Donald Trump was very lucky, or received a divine intervention and was saved. Charlie Kirk was not. And we're just going to tie into our second thing, and maybe we'll come back to it, is Charlie Kirk understood the nature of Islam. And we'll come back to that. But he was also, he understood the youth. And he tried to lead them not just in terms of, yeah, vote for Donald Trump, vote for the Republicans, you know, imperfect as they are, they're far better than the Democrats, is that he wanted them to build a good life. He says, get married, have children, build a legacy, pass down your values, pursue the eternal, seek true joy. Eventually, we will replace the nihilists. And like I said, he was an apostle to all of us, but particularly to young people, and no one else has yet been able to step fully into his shoes. And he was asked once how he wanted to be remembered. And he said that, I want to be remembered for the courage of my faith. And that was something, that was a very important part of who he is and what he was doing, is that he wanted to get, in his words, we as Christians are called to go into the public arena to correct error with truth. And there is certainly plenty of error these days to be corrected. So in so many ways, Charlie Kirk is an example for all of us. To believe in something, to make a life, yeah, okay, you know, maybe things are expensive now, maybe you can't afford a home in California, all sorts of, there are obstacles, although much less so than our ancestors had to overcome to create and build this country, who didn't have anywhere near the standard of living and the creature comforts that even poor people have in this country. But he didn't take no for an answer. Is when his first option didn't come out, work out for him, he built a life, built an organization, and is a good example for all of us. We may not have a multi-million-dollar organization, but we can all do something for the cause of protecting our country. And in what Charlie Kirk said, one of his goals was to make heaven crowded. The other anniversary, we're going to talk about, is of course 9/11. And that was a momentous day, and it launched the war on terror, which, you know, how well did that work out? How good was our leadership during that time, or even our understanding of what the problem was? So starting with that day, And there are so many stories to tell of what Americans did that day. Ordinary Americans, yeah. The military, and you expect the police, the fire, they ran into the towers, not away from them. But I'm going to tell you a story here and try to get through it quickly here. Is elevator repairman Charles Chuck Costello was working 20 blocks from the World Trade Center. After he found out about it, he got his tools and ran towards the towers. When he got there, when he found that he was, they told him, don't go in, but he did anyways. And he was invaluable because people had gotten into the elevators, which had then stopped, and they were now trapped in the elevators, which were full of smoke. But because he knew elevators, had the tools for it, he was able to open the elevator doors and get those people to safety. He was able to rescue hundreds of people that day from the first tower. And once he was finished there, he ran into the second tower and undertook the same type of things. And that cost him. On January 5, 2002, search and rescue workers found his body in the rubble of the South Tower alongside of a firefighter and a police officer. He had his driver's license, his union card, and his rotary. And his son is now both an elevator mechanic and a volunteer firefighter. Ronald Reagan famously said that if we don't remember what we did, we won't know who we are. And Chuck Costello is an exemplar of who Americans have been, who we still are, and who we should be. Responded with courage and innovation and dealt with a surprise situation and saved hundreds of people along the way at great risk, 100% in his case, to his life. Now, so what was the response to this? Yeah, we launched this war on terror and everything, but how do we understand the problem? And there was an article this week that 9/11 was the beginning of a religious war. Well, it wasn't the beginning, as we talked about with Lawrence Hebron a few weeks ago. The beginning was back in the 600s, and this war, this religious war with Islam and the jihadist Muslims has been going on for 1,400 years, not since just 2001. And the article starts off and talks about here that the author had went to a lecture by historian Stephen Ambrose 2 days before 9/11. And the Ambrose was saying, well, you know, we had all these big wars in the 20th century, which is really this kind of civil war in the West about what the Western civilization was going to be about. But those are all over now. And the 21st century is going to be a time of peace, and it's going to be a prosperity and good times. Well, we saw how well that worked out. And anyone who knows history and human nature wouldn't have said anything so foolish. In November, Osama bin Laden sent a letter to America. And what was the first thing he said was, the first thing is that we are calling you to Islam. That was it. That the religion of the unification of God, of complete submission to his laws, of discarding of all of the opinions and orders and theories and religions which contradict with the religion he sent down to his prophet Muhammad, peace be upon him. So they knew. The terrorists knew why they were fighting. Unfortunately, our leaders did not. Almost immediately, the article says that our political leaders and most of the media scrambled to declare that Islam had nothing to do with the terrorist attacks. And there was nothing to fear from Muslims, that anyone who suggested otherwise was a bad American. Then George W. Bush, with leaders from CARE, a Muslim Brotherhood front group, standing behind him, said, quote, the face of terror is not the true faith of Islam. That is not what Islam is about. Islam is peace. These terrorists don't represent peace. They represent evil and war. The terrorist attacks violate the fundamental tenets of the Islamic faith, and it is important to my fellow Americans to understand that. Now, I don't know if he was lying for political purposes or he didn't understand that, but that's the path that our government went out on, is that it's these terrorists and he did not understand the enemy. When we quoted Sun Tzu, the famous Chinese general and strategist, that how important it is vital to understand yourself and is to understand the enemy. Now, of course, the left and the Democrats blamed America. Well, it was all our fault. You know, it was all our fault that those Muslims got into those planes, deliberately ran into those buildings, and killed nearly 3,000 innocent civilians. All America's fault, of course. During the war on terror, the so-called war on terror, we captured Khalid Sheikh Mohammed, who was the planner for the 9/11 attacks. And under interrogation, enhanced interrogation, he said this: the terror attacks were good, but the practical way to defeat America is through immigration and by outbreeding non-Muslims. Jihadi-minded brothers should immigrate to the United States, taking advantage of welfare system to support themselves while they spread their jihadi message. They will wrap themselves in America's rights and laws for protection, ratchet up acceptance of Sharia law, and then, only when they are strong enough, rise up and violently impose Sharia from within. The brothers would relentlessly continue their attacks, and then the American people would eventually become so tired and so frightened and so weary of war, they would just want it to end. And we see that exactly as what was going on now. We've talked at length about the civilizational jihad, which, unless and until the Islamic terrorists get nuclear weapons or other weapons of mass destruction, the civilizational jihad is a greater threat to our country, our republic, and our freedom than the kinetic terrorist attacks. As bad as they can be, as bad as losing nearly 3,000 Americans and people from other countries as well, that one day, that kind of terrorism is not going to overthrow the country. It's the subversion, it's the bringing in, it's the mass Muslim immigration that's happened here, that's happening in Europe, is the much greater threat. And one other thing that I think it just bears, we should understand, it's partly related to this, partly not related to this, is that polling data, and the question is, from 2001 to present, is, are you extremely or very proud to be an American? 2001, Republicans were 90%, Democrats were 85%, and independents, looking at the graph here, at the chart, about 83%. By 2026, Republicans are 93%, independents are down to 51%, and Democrats are down to 27%. How do you keep a country going when that is going on? We have a little bit of time left here. We could go on, obviously, for a lot longer than this. But Charlie Kirk understood the threat posed by Islam. Is macro-Islam compatible with Western values? Macro? Of course not. There are three major reasons. Islam does not believe in freedom of speech. Islam does not believe in freedom of religion. And Islam does not believe in separation of the mosque and state. I cannot see a single Western country that has become more Islamic and that has become a better place to live, that is happier or freer. It is suicidal to import millions of them, meaning Muslims. And he said that Islam is the sword of the left. The left is using to slit the throat of America. And again, it is vital in any contest to understand the nature of our enemies. This is all the time we have this week. I'll tune in next week. And remember, Charlie, and we should all be more like Charlie.
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14: Hello, friends. Would you like to hear an amazing fact? Imagine buying a bridge in London, cutting it into thousands of pieces, shipping it halfway around the world, and then rebuilding it in the Arizona desert where there was no water beneath it. Essentially, that's what businessman Robert P. McCullough did. Over in England in 1968, the city of London needed to replace its famous London Bridge. The heavy granite bridge built in 1831 was now slowly sinking into the Thames River. McCullough, who was developing the new community of Lake Havasu, Arizona, believed the historic bridge could help put his little desert town with about 160 people on the map. He purchased the iconic bridge for $2.46 million. At the time, it was the highest price ever paid for an antique. Workers then carefully dismantled the bridge, precisely numbering its blocks so they could be reassembled. The 10,000 granite stones were then shipped across the Atlantic through the Panama Canal to Long Beach, California, and then trucked hundreds of miles across the desert to Arizona. But here is the amazing part. McCullough did not rebuild the London Bridge across any existing water or channel. He built the bridge first over dry land. With a few modern engineering upgrades, the old London Bridge was reassembled over desert sand. Only after the bridge was completed, then workers excavated a waterway beneath it, turning it into a big island at one end of the bridge. When London Bridge was dedicated on October 10, 1971, more than 50,000 spectators and dignitaries attended. What first sounded like an outrageous idea worked. The bridge became Lake Havasu City's signature landmark and helped transform a remote patch of Arizona desert into the second largest tourist attraction in Arizona after only the Grand Canyon. Robert McCullough built a bridge on dry land, knowing the water would come later. It reminds me of God commanding Noah to build a boat on dry land before it had ever rained. You know, friends, this is an amazing story. I've actually been to Lake Havasu before. Started with like 160 people. I think it was an army outpost. And now during the high part of the tourist season, they've got like 90,000 people that come there. Somebody thought, well, if you build it, then they will come. But look at the faith it took Noah to build that boat on dry land when it had never rained. God said he was going to destroy the world. And so Noah acted in faith. You can read about that in the book of Hebrews, chapter 11, verse 7. By faith, Noah, being divinely warned of things not yet seen, moved with godly fear, prepared an ark for the saving of his household, by which he condemned the world and became an heir of the righteousness which is according to faith. You know, then, of course, Jesus tells us that before he returns, conditions in the world would be as they were back in the days of Noah. And we want to welcome you now, friends, to Bible Answers Live. And we've got an offer that talks about what the world is going to be like just before Jesus returns. And it deals with the second coming of Christ. So if you'd like to know more about what is the conditions of the world going to be like before Jesus returns, then you want to get this. It's called The Ultimate Deliverance. It speaks about not only the signs of the nearness of Jesus coming, but how Jesus is coming. Christ said there'll be many false Christs and false prophets. The times of Noah is one of those signs. It's called The Ultimate Deliverance. And to get your free offer, all you need to do is call 800-835-6747. Or you can dial #250 and say you're listening to Bible Answers Live. I am Pastor Doug Batchelor. Pastor Jean Ross is overseas doing some mission work right now. And so with the faithful help of our team in the studio, and God's help, we're going to continue with our live program. You know, every now and then we do a rerun, and it seems like a misnomer to call it Bible Answers Live and have a rerun. So as often as possible, we want to give you a live program, but we always start with a word of prayer. Loving Lord, we just thank you for this privilege and technology that makes it possible for us to have this global Bible study. And I pray right now that your Spirit will speak to our hearts, that your word will come alive and truth will go out. Take possession of this program, Lord, for your glory. We ask in Jesus' name. Amen. Well, welcome once again, friends, to Bible Answers Live. Tell you about the phone line. If you'd like to get in with your question tonight, we've got several lines open. Here's the number, 800-GOD-SAYS. That translates into 800-463-7297. We've been doing this program so long that we still have an 800 number. 800-463-7297 with your Bible questions. Keep a pencil handy because we have free offers and a different number that will direct you to the free offers that often back up some of the subjects that come in. All right, we're going to go right to the phones and get as many calls as we can, beginning with Linda. Linda is calling from here in California. You're on the air, Linda.
12: Hi, Pastor. How are you?
14: Doing good. Thank you for calling.
12: Okay, my question is about chapter 6 of Genesis, mm-hmm. verse 2 through 5, and then Jude 6. Okay. And I wanted to know, when it talks about the sons of God, are they talking about the actual grandchildren or son, the actual sons, like human beings, or are they talking about the angels?
14: All right, let me read the first few verses for our friends here. This is a verse that is often misunderstood. And this is Genesis chapter 6. I'll start with the first verse. When man began to multiply on the face of the earth and daughters were born to them, the sons of God saw that the daughters of man were fair or attractive and took as many wives as they chose. Now, who are the sons of God? They are humans. You realize that after Cain killed his brother Abel, Cain left and he went to dwell in the land of Nod. He built a city in east of Eden, so to speak. And he took his wife, one of his sisters. They began mm-hmm. to multiply. People lived hundreds of years back then. And they were not serving God. They were mortal. They did not have eternal life. The Bible says, if you don't have the Son, you don't have life. They were called the children of men. The ones who still served God, Adam and Eve and their son Seth, and the offspring of Seth that went on to the times of Noah, they were the children of God. The Bible says in 1 John chapter 3, behold what manner of love the Father has bestowed on us, that we should be called sons of God. Isaiah tells us that we are the sons and daughters of God. So when you saw intermarriage happening between the sons of God, the children of Seth saw the daughters of Cain, that they were beautiful, and they intermarried, the holiness was gone. And then it says that the earth was filled with violence and wickedness. It's kind of like when the children of Israel began to marry the pagan nations around them, or when Samson got together with Delilah, or when Solomon began to marry pagan wives, then the kingdom went downhill. That's why the Bible says believers should not be unequally yoked together with unbelievers. And so when you then go to the book of Jude and it talks about these angels kept in chains, these are fallen angels that are just like the devil. They're restricted to the world and they are going to be judged. Satan knows he has a short time, but it was not angels intermarrying with humans. I'm going to send you a free book, Linda. And the book is called Angels, Aliens, I think it's called Angels or Aliens, and it deals with Genesis chapter 6. And if you call and ask for that book, the number again is 800-835-6747. Or you can just dial #250 and say you're listening to Bible Answers Live and ask for the free offer. Hope that helps a little bit. Thank you, Linda. With that, we're going to jump over and talk to Patrick in South Carolina. Patrick, you're on the air with Bible Answers Live.
15: Hi, Pastor. I enjoy your TV show.
14: Well, thank you. Appreciate your watching.
15: Did Jesus choose Judas Iscariot to be part of the 12? Because Judas showed up to the group when Jesus wasn't there, and it sounds like the group accepted Judas, but it says he chose the 12. How could he choose the 12 if he wasn't there?
14: Well, you're very wise. The answer is sort of between the two. If you read in John chapter 6, Jesus says, "Did I not choose you 12, and one of you is a devil?" Well, why would Jesus choose a devil? The best commentators I've read say that Judas was a scribe. You remember there's one place where Jesus says in Luke, there's a scribe that says, "Lord, I'll follow you wherever you go." And Jesus said, "The foxes have their holes, the birds of the air have their nests, but the Son of Man has nowhere to lay his head." This was Judas, who was very wise, and he was a scribe, and he became the treasurer. And when Jesus was picking his apostles, he sort of picked some of them at the beginning, Peter, James, John, when he met them fishing. They began to recommend Judas, and Jesus consented. But he knew right away that he was going to be the rotten apple. So I think that was at the recommendation of the other inner circle that Jesus agreed to bring Judas. And it wasn't until after the crucifixion, they had no idea that Judas was going to be the one that would betray Christ. But so technically Jesus allowed Judas, but we think he was recommended by the other apostles. But he was numbered among the 12, because in Acts chapter 1, Peter said, "Judas, who is numbered among us, must be replaced," so they would once again have 12 apostles. All right, talking next with Eric in Mississippi. Eric, you're on the air with Bible Answers Live.
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5: Fox News, I'm Ted Linder. Tensions ramping up in the Middle East amid the latest threats from Iran and its proxies.
6: It's not just in Saudi Arabia, where they had to shut down the east-to-west crude oil pipeline, but also in the Strait of Hormuz, where overnight yet another vessel was targeted by the IRGC with an unknown projectile.
5: Fox's Trey Ying. So President Trump downplaying the threat of artificial intelligence after Anthropic researcher Jacob Coxone quit, citing concerns that AI could cause human extinction in the years ahead.
7: It's going to be more good than bad, but by a lot.
8: I've said it from the beginning.
7: Whoever wins AI, and we're leading by a lot, whoever wins AI wins.
5: There have been several reports of AI systems escaping containment during testing. On Sunday, House Speaker Mike Johnson told CNN he wants AI leaders to meet with Congress to discuss security issues. 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
9: 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Here's Dina Kodiak.
10: 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The new license plate format, called Mirrored, will have three numbers, three letters, and then one final number. The DMV predicted the current format would run out by late 2026 or early 2027.
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12: Fleshly mind, spiritual mind. Listen, we live in a world that's narcissistic to the max. 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
13: Welcome to Word for Word, the weekly Bible teaching ministry of Calvary Chapel, San Bernardino, with Pastor Lee Coe. Currently, Pastor Lee is teaching verse by verse through the New Testament book of Philippians. This practical study has important application for everyone, as the Apostle Paul encourages his reader to look to Christ, where true joy is found. So we're glad you've joined us today for this Bible study recorded live at Calvary Chapel Red Barn in San Bernardino. This is part 3 and the conclusion of the message aired last week. So open your Bible with us to the New Testament book of Philippians.
14: In an ancient insurrection.
12: If you're going to be a follower of Jesus, you have to deny yourself and take up your cross and follow Jesus. And the word in the Greek to deny oneself is a very strong verb in the Greek. It actually means to disown. It means to refuse to associate with. It's like saying, I no longer want to identify with the person that I am. That's really what he's saying. To deny self is to realize that you're a sinner. And you really need to abandon those things. Self-effort, self-esteem. Now, I'm not saying you devalue yourself to where you never come out of your house, you stay in your robe all day, I'm just worthless, I'm going to sit here and be Eeyore all day. That's not what I'm saying. That's not what the scripture says. I mean, later on, Paul goes on to say we love ourselves. That's the problem we have in Ephesians. We love ourselves too much. So it's not devaluing yourself by denying. That's not what he's talking about here. Denying self is not the same as self-denial. You can deny yourself of food for a short time. Have a diet. You can deny yourself of cheering for the Angels and go for the Dodgers. And then when the Dodgers lose and the Angels win, you can deny yourself and do the other thing. I mean, it's just temporary. I mean, think about it. It's just temporary. That's not what Jesus is talking about. He says, whoever denies or desires to come after me, let him deny himself. That means that you reject what you are. You reject the fact that you're a sinner. You reject that. You have to know who you are, that you're a wretched, vile sinner to the core, even though you're born again. I'm born again. But I'll tell you what, I know what's in this heart. You might not know. And you might think, oh, that pastor, he really loves people. Well, I do until they cut me off on the freeway. Just like you. I do until something comes up where he didn't love me like he should have. He should wash my car. I should come to this church on Sunday morning and everyone should go wash my dirty car. That's how important that's the heart. And we're to deny self as Christians. We're to deny ourselves, just like Christ said, because we are wretched, self-serving, prideful sinners. I want you to think and compare this really quickly with this thought. Jesus denied self in the greatest and grandest way. What did he do? He was on the throne, the eternal place with the Father in heaven. Glory, worship, perfection. What did he do? He left that glory. He left that perfection. And he came down into a world of sin and impurity. I mean, imagine yourself for one moment leaving your normal, happy little life with your job and your car and your home and spending 1 hour with the lowest of lows, people that are child rapists, spending your time with those people in that wretched condition, in this immoral environment of murderers and a bunch of hardened criminals that are going to be killed for their crimes. Can you imagine just spending an hour with those people? Jesus left the glory of heaven to spend his time with sinners, those that hated him. That's what we're talking about, self-denial. We really need to compare our own self-denial with Christ. Jesus not only came into the world and denied himself, but he went all the way to the cross of Calvary and died the most excruciating death known to man, crucifixion, because you would drive nails into their flesh and let them bleed and let them hang, struggling for every breath until they suffocate hours and hours and hours after they hung on the cross. Jesus, he left his throne to do that very thing. And he knew what he was going to do. Self-denial. Notice what he says in Mark chapter 10. Before his crucifixion, when he's going to Jerusalem, the scripture is very clear. He had to get to Jerusalem on time. And the disciples were like, oh, well, you don't want to go there. You're going to get hurt. You don't want to go there. Jesus, I've got to go there. And this is the words he used. Notice behind me. Then he took the 12 aside again and began to tell them the things that would happen to him. Behold, we're going to Jerusalem and the Son of Man will be betrayed to the chief priests and to the scribes, and they will condemn him to death and deliver him to the Gentiles. And they will mock him and scourge him and spit on him and kill him. And then on the third day, he'll rise again. And you can't tell me that Jesus in his humanity looked forward to any of that. In his humanity, he knew exactly what was going to happen. But he didn't stop. And on that night in the Garden of Gethsemane, remember what he prayed? Father, let this cup pass. That was his humanity. He sweat, as it were, great drops of blood. They weren't drops of blood. They were just this anguish, this sweat. And he was in his humanity. He knew what he would endure. Self-denial. He left the throne of glory, denied himself, and came to die and suffer for our sakes. That's what Paul's talking about here. I really believe that every Christian should know how to sing the song Amazing Grace. Amazing Grace, how sweet the sound that saved a what? I love the like me part. Thank you for that. That's the point. We need to understand. We need to deny self. It's that wretched heart that we have. And when you do that, you can say what Paul said. Notice behind me, it's Galatians 2:20. I have been crucified with Christ. It's no longer I who live, but Christ lives in me. I've denied myself. I just want to live for Jesus Christ. That godly self-denial. And again, that's in the negative aspect here, where Paul says, verse 3, let nothing be done through selfish ambition.

In lowliness of mind, let each esteem others better than himself. Now, that word lowliness of mind in the Greek is this big, big, long word. Let me see if I can pronounce it. It's tapinaphrosone. And the word means modesty or humility. Humility. But in lowliness of mind. That means when you're talking to another person, God's given you two of these and one of these, and somebody needs to listen, or you can't really communicate. You're not humbly listening to someone. It begins there in conversation by being a good listener. But if you're like me, you want to be heard. Somebody says something, it sparks your mind, and, oh, yeah, I went there, and this is my experience, and this is where I was, and you haven't even listened to that other person. To be humble is to listen to that other person, because you really don't know what's in somebody's heart until you listen to them. So humbly listening to someone else brings unity. Because like I said earlier, you don't know what's in my heart. I don't know what's in your heart. And to be humble is to understand that you're the worst sinner in the room. You're a wretch. You need to humble yourself. If there's going to be unity in a relationship, in a church, between different ministries, Sunday school, ushers, everybody needs to listen to the other. And again, there's not that kind of division. I have to say this over and over first. I haven't heard that there's division, that there's this great division between the Sunday school versus the ushers. And they come here and the ushers, they don't respect us like they should. You know, they should wash our cars. No, I don't hear any of that. There's none of that going on. But again, the word of God is, he's helping us to understand that we need to be humble in all areas of our lives. We have to understand who we are, what we're capable of, and we know how wicked and dark our heart is. A college girl surprised her friends with a motto written on her dorm room wall, which read, "I am willing to be third." Meaning God was first, others were second, and she herself was third. Again, we know our hearts. Putting someone else ahead of our own needs and our own. That's what he's talking about. That's what humility is. And see how it ties in with Jesus leaving glory in his throne and coming down and becoming one of us and then going to the cross willingly to pay for our sins' debt. It's a beautiful, beautiful picture that Paul is painting here. And humility. Humility is what we all need. That attitude will produce unity. So I want to repeat these out loud. I'm going to say the number, and I want you to speak out loud and say them one at a time. Here is number one, number two, number three, number four, and then here's number five. Be other-centered. You see where this is going? The way it's written is beautiful. Again, without periods until you get to verse 4. Let each of you look out not only for his own interests, but also for the interests of others. Now, this is kind of like the previous thought, I know. But Paul is saying, don't fix your eye on your goal, as you're running the race of life, don't just look at the finishing line and the tape. Get your eyes off of what you want to do and where you're going, and look at the needs of others around you. That's really one way to see this. We all know we live in a world that's selfish. The world's very selfish. And to illustrate this, I went online to a website called The Selfish Leader. You can imagine what came off of there, but let me quote a couple things that comes from the website, The Selfish Leader. The secret to successful leadership is putting yourself first. Or here's another one. There is nothing but you, nothing different from you, nothing to attain other than you, nothing that can be taken from you. That is all you need to understand. There is nothing to know other than you. Or here's the worst. You thought that was bad.

0: Dad, listen to this one. Meditate on yourself. Worship yourself. Kneel to yourself. Understand yourself. God dwells within you as you. Wow. Fleshly mind, spiritual mind. Listen, we live in a world that's narcissistic to the max. Everybody is living for themselves. Self-love, self-obsession, vanity. I hesitate to see it, but Epstein, Sean Diddy. I mean, good grief. Selfishness, perversion, narcissism. And when you tell people that they are the best, that they're the captain of their destiny, that they own the world, that they're not sinners, it's like pouring gas on a flame and it's going to explode. And that's happened all around us. I was going to tell you all a joke about selfishness, but I decided to keep it to myself. Why are mummies so selfish? Because they're all wrapped up in themselves. Joy. Warren Wiersbe has an acrostic for joy. Notice behind me, I love this. Jesus, others, and you. That's what Paul's talking about here. Let each of you look out not only for his own interest, but look. That word skopeo, we get our word scope. When I go hunting or I go to the range, I look through the scope. I focus my attention on that dot there on the target. And what he's saying here, Paul makes it real clear. He says, don't just look at your own things. Scope out someone else. Look to their needs. Look to their interest. That's exactly what he's saying. Scope in on theirs. Take your eye off yourself and look at the needs of others. Jesus said this in Mark 10. He says, but whoever desires to become great among you shall be your servant. And whoever of you desires to be first shall be slave of all. Jesus is saying, if you really want to be great in the kingdom of God, those disciples. I'm first. Put me in the right seat, Lord Jesus. And Jesus looks at them and said, you really want to be first or great in the kingdom? This is how you do it. You become a dikaios or a deaconos. Dikaios is righteousness. Deaconos. You become a waiter, a table waiter. That's what that word means, table waiter. You wait on the needs of others. Don't be the person that everyone serves. You be the person that serves everybody else. That's what Paul is saying here. You're not served as much as you are serving others. But notice Jesus doesn't end there. Notice the very end. He says, whoever desires to be first shall be a what? Wow. Now that's a different word. Doulos is the Greek word, a slave. You're a slave to give yourself to others. You're a slave of other people and their needs. That's what he's saying. These are the words of Jesus. It's not your pastor saying, hey, you got to, you know, get off your high horse and be humble. No, these are the words of Jesus. This is the appeal that Paul makes so that there'd be right minds, so that Christians in the church, so there'd be unity and harmony, so the work of the gospel could be done through unity, through those that serve other people and give and help other people as a slave. Chuck Swindoll suggests a great way to apply these verses. He says, think of the person that you have the most contention with in church and then put their name in that place. Follow along. Look at verse 3 with me. Follow me. Let nothing be done through selfish ambition or conceit, but in lowliness of mind, let each esteem blank, better than himself. Who is it that you may have contention with? Do you think of them as better than yourself? That's what Paul is saying. And then verse 4, let each of you look not only for his own interest, but also for the interest of, who is it in your life? Who's that person you have contention with? That's what he's saying. Become a slave. Submit. Deny self like Christ denied his glory He came down and became a man. We're going to go into this so deep in the following verses, the great kenosis passage beginning in verse 5. The example of Christ's humility, we're going to look at that deeply, but Paul is saying, be like-minded. Have this same mind. A dear friend for 4 decades, a man that spoke in this church, I'd say every other year, at least 20 times in the years that I was in this church. His name was Pastor Gale Irwin. And if you remember Pastor Gale, he would come and he would teach, and he would say this with his suspenders and his funny look on his face. The one string on my guitar is to speak about the nature of Jesus. And the nature of Jesus was humble. The nature of Jesus was healing and helpful and kind and gracious. And he gave us that great example, and I'll miss Pastor Gale. He was 86 years old. He died last month. But we all need to remember. I mean, if you go online and go to Google Gale Irwin and listen to one of his studies on YouTube, it'll blow your minds. Gale Irwin, Pastor Gale Irwin, what a blessing he was, the nature of Jesus. So Paul here is telling us to be other-centered. Again, I draw your attention to verse 4. Let each of you look not only for his own interests, but also for the interests of others. We should be nothing less in this church. We should be considering the needs of others. That's the way we become more Christ-like. These 5 attitudes, they're so good. They're not doctrinal. They're practical. Let's quote them again. Number 1, have the same. Number 2, number 3, number 4, number 5. Almost sound like a parent, right, with their children. Oh, that we as God's people would be this and have this mind so that we would be humble. Jesus only did the Father's will. He gave his life a ransom for us all. He didn't come to be served, but he came to serve. That's the example. That's the mind of Christ that Paul is referring to here. And Jesus, he went all the way to the cross, and he died for your sin and for mine. These are the principles that Paul is helping us understand. He wants this to be applied in the church at Philippi. I, as a pastor, want these things to be applied even more right here at the barn. Let's pray. Father, I thank you for the word. I have to admit, Lord, that that word has hit my heart in a way that I've needed so desperately. I love this church so much, Lord. And I'm focused on all its mechanics and the giving and the how much is in the bank account and making decisions. And I'm concerned with people, Lord, I am, but I need to be so much more concerned. Lord, help us all to learn how important it is for us to be focused on Jesus and others and then ourselves. Help us, God, to follow and obey the word written, even in these practical aspects. Help us, Father, to have the same mind, to work together, to have the same love. Lord, to recognize selfishness in us and to deny that, to be humble and to be other-centered. Lord, how we need that. I pray that for each and every member of our fellowship, that we would truly be children of the Father and followers of Jesus Christ, denying ourselves and humbly serving one another. To be a slave. Father, challenge us and teach us. Holy Spirit, speak to our hearts. Through your word we pray. Amen. Let's just sit. We have time. Let's just sit quietly. You can pray. You can ask God's forgiveness. You can ask the Holy Spirit to speak to your heart this morning. Let's take a moment as the worship team just kind of plays in the background. What is God speaking to you about this morning? Has His Word had its full effect in your life? Will you allow Him to change your heart by letting the Word dwell richly within you?
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2: Passenger rail service through San Clemente shut down. Here's Daniel Martindale.
3: The route linking Orange and San Diego counties has again been impacted by high tides and coastal erosion. Metrolink says service is suspended between Laguna Niguel, Mission Viejo, and Oceanside. Crews have been working to fortify the slope and protect the tracks with large boulders and rocks. It's one of several coastal areas that has seen damage in the past week due to powerful swells.
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7: Ronald Reagan understood that preserving liberty required more than defending it. It had to be taught. In his 1989 farewell address, Reagan warned America about the danger of losing its national memory. If we forget what we did, we won't know who we are. Reagan understood that a free nation cannot preserve principles its people no longer understand. Every generation must learn why America's freedoms matter, understand the sacrifices that secured them, and accept the responsibilities that come with self-government. Liberty cannot be simply inherited. It must be intentionally passed from one generation to the next. Because when we fail to teach the meaning of freedom, we eventually lose the will to preserve it. So, are we preparing the next generation merely to inherit liberty, or teaching them why it is worth preserving?
8: 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Well, as you know, I've been off the air since my injury in November 2024. Thank you for your prayers. 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I'm starting the Ask Me Anything episodes on the Timeless Wisdom podcast, and I'd love to hear from you. 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The number is 877-243-7776. 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
11: Welcome, we're glad you're here. We're going to open our Bibles to Ephesians chapter 1. This is our second study in the book of Ephesians. We did the other one weeks ago. It is up on our YouTube channel if you want to catch up and you weren't here for that. How many of you were here for the single 10 a.m. service we did with Jason preaching? Raise up your hand. I believe Jason is Italian, even though he's not. Did you see those hand gestures? I mean, that guy, I think he has some Italian in him. And after he preached to us, he's our new youth director. I feel like I need to add some dudes and bros into my sermons. You guys agree with that? So I might throw one or two in there just to try to keep up with the times. But anyway, thank you, dudes. So we're in Ephesians 1. In him we have redemption. We're going to read the first several verses. We're going to backtrack actually to verse 3. We're only going up to verse 8 this morning. The target verses are 7 and 8. So if you're able to stand, why don't you stand one more time for the reading of God's word. Ephesians 1, 3. Blessed be the God and Father of our Lord Jesus Christ, who has blessed us with every spiritual blessing in the heavenly places in Christ. Just as he chose us in him before the foundation of the world, that we would be holy and blameless before him. In love, he predestined us to adoption as sons through Jesus Christ to himself, according to the kind intention of his will, to the praise of the glory of his grace, which he freely bestowed on us in the beloved. In him, Jesus is the beloved one. In Christ, we have redemption through his blood, the forgiveness of our trespasses, according to the riches of his grace, which he lavished on us in all wisdom and insight. You can have a seat. Father, we are grateful to be together in 2026. It's really hard to believe that we are in that year, but here we are, and we are grateful to be together. We're grateful to have a year ahead of us and to look forward to what you will do in our personal lives, in the life of this church. We want to lay the year at your feet. And as we start off the year, I can't think of a better text to celebrate redemption in Jesus, the forgiveness of all of our trespasses, to bask in the beauty of the gospel. There's nothing better. And so I pray that you would speak to us, Lord, that above my voice would be the voice of your Spirit speaking to us about who we are in Christ and how we're to respond to the incredible riches that we possess in Jesus. We lay this time at your feet. Pray that you'll be pleased with the way that we teach and the way we respond to your word. I pray in Jesus' name, all God's people said, amen. I was watching a recent interview with Tim Tebow. He was being interviewed on a podcast, and the subject of Aaron Hernandez came up. Aaron Hernandez played with Tim with the Florida Gators college football team, and they did very well. And Aaron made it to the pros, and he played, I think, 3 years with the New England Patriots. His life took a turn for the worse. Sadly, something happened on an evening, and he was convicted of murdering somebody. He ended up in prison. Some of you will remember this story. It wasn't that many years ago. And in prison, he committed suicide. He died at the age of 27 years old. And when Tim was being interviewed, he was being interviewed by what was clearly at least some non-Christians. He started to tear up a little bit about Aaron. And the host said, where's that emotion coming from? And he said, well, he goes, I have regrets about Aaron. And he said, why? He goes, well, for 6 months, we did devotions together with the coach of the Florida Gators and myself. I know Aaron heard the gospel, and I wish I would have done more to pour into his life. And the host was like flabbergasted. He said, you feel responsible for what happened to Aaron? He goes, yeah, in some ways I do. I wish I would have been there for him more. I wish I would have reached out to him more. And the host, a little shocked by this, said, where does that compassion come from? And Tim says, it comes from my faith. And he said, when I was young, I was in the Philippines. I was 15 years old, and I was in a village, and I met a boy who was born with his feet backwards, his feet in the wrong direction. And he said he lived in this village where they treated him as a throwaway because he was born, you know, this way. Heart broke for him and how he was treated, but not only did when I was praying, he said, you know, I was basically saying, Lord, my heart's broken for this boy. And the Lord basically spoke to his heart and said, that's good that your heart is broken, but what are you going to do about it? Well, in later years, Tim has gone back. They've built a hospital where they do surgeries for kids that are born with these kind of maladies. That's a beautiful way to, if I can use the analogy, to put feet to our faith. I was talking to a wonderful woman of God who's part of our fellowship here, and she said, when you told that story about Tim Tebow, I couldn't help but think that we're all born with our feet backwards. We're all born with our feet pointing in the wrong direction. We're all born in a broken, sinful world, and we need God's grace and we need his love. And today we're going to talk about God's grace and love, and we're going to talk about redemption. And if you've ever felt like Tim, maybe, you know, it's something different. Maybe you have felt that pull or that weight to redeem yourself. You know, we use language like that. And sometimes when we say, I want to redeem myself, we might be thinking about, maybe you're an athlete and you want a second chance at an opportunity in a sport. Or maybe it's in a relationship, or maybe at work, and you say to yourself, you know, I'd really like to redeem myself here. We even use the language of atonement in our culture. I really wish I could atone for this and atone for that. But when it comes to Christianity and the Bible, here's the problem. The challenge is that we can't atone for things that we've done in light of God. We've all sinned and we all fall short of God's glory. And a lot of people, recognizing that weight of sin and that guilt that goes along with it, they'll try to do religious rituals. Some people will make a pilgrimage to a certain holy place, in quotes, and they'll climb up some stairs on their knees, or they'll do something, some sort of ritual, some sort of religious thing, and hope that that will put them back in good standing with God. Some people living in our world follow religions that say, maybe if your good works outweigh your bad works, then you'll be okay with God on that day. But if you know anything about the Bible, you know that the way God has reconciled us back to himself is not through our good works, not through religious things that we have done, but we just read about it. It's through the redemption that was purchased for us in Jesus Christ. Jesus came to rescue us from all of those things, all those weights. And I would say to you, if you think about humankind, much of what ails us in this life is from these issues of, am I accepted? Am I forgiven? Can I be forgiven? There's a lot of people walking around wondering if they're even a candidate for God's forgiveness. They might think, perhaps I've sinned beyond what can be forgiven. Maybe there's just too much, too many things, too many wrongs I've committed in my life. And nothing could be further from the truth. God's grace is more than sufficient for all of us. Amen? I want you to keep in mind, the guy that wrote these verses was a man who persecuted the church. He hated the church. He was there when Stephen, the first martyr in the book of Acts, was stoned, and he was giving his consent to it. He got letters from the chief priests, and he went there, here and there and everywhere to imprison men and women and everybody he could throw in jail who believed in the gospel of Jesus Christ. And he experienced the grace of God, even though he would describe himself as the chief of sinners. So I don't know where you all are. There's people watching online in terms of your knowledge of these things, where you are in your relationship with Christ. But I have some really good news for you. We have a Redeemer. His name is Jesus. And he's come to save us from all of our sins. Paul, who wrote Ephesians, also wrote the book of Romans. And he describes his struggle with the flesh in redemptive language. Let me just give you a quick definition of the idea of redemption. Redemption means to purchase from slavery. In the ancient world, if someone was a slave, someone could purchase them out of that slavery. They could go in, pay money, pay silver and gold, and give them or buy their freedom for them. In a modern sense, we could think of someone who, perhaps if it worked this way, was indicted for something that they had done wrong. And let's say there was an amount of money that you could pay to set them free from jail. The big picture of the Bible is how God saved the people of Israel from Egyptian bondage. That was his redemption of them. 400 years they were there in Egypt. They were under the severe treatment of taskmasters and building, you know, the cities for Pharaoh. And God called Moses and he brought them out with a strong hand. He redeemed them.
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11: Building, you know, the cities for Pharaoh, and God called Moses, and he brought them out with a strong hand. He redeemed them. Remember, on the night of the Passover, those who belonged to the Lord were instructed to kill a lamb and to put its blood on their doorposts and the top on the lintel. And God said, when I pass over, if I see the blood, your house will be spared. And there was a great cry in Egypt that night, and God set his people free. He redeemed them. He bought them out of slavery by the blood of the Lamb. The ultimate fulfillment of that is Jesus, who buys us out of slavery to sin by his own blood. Amen? That is the good news of redemption. This is what Jesus has done for us. And Paul, talking about his life in terms of these themes, says in Romans 7:14, for we know that the law is spiritual, but I am of flesh. Here's redemption language, at least part of it. Sold into bondage to sin. In Romans 7:24, Paul cries, and we can all relate to this, wretched man that I am, who will set me free? The NIV says, who will rescue me from the body of this death? He'll go on to say, thanks be to God who gives us the victory through Jesus Christ. So here's the dilemma. Sometimes we look at ourselves, we look at our world, and we ask the question, who can set me free from my own struggle, from the struggle with others, from sin, from the ideas of, or the realities of guilt, etc.? The New Living Translation puts it this way, Romans 7:24, oh, what a miserable person I am. Who will free me from this life that is dominated by sin and death? That is a question that we all wrestle with. And some people don't even know what they're wrestling with, but they sense it. There's a sense of the need for Christ. Indeed, God has put eternity in our hearts. So let's look at verse 7 together. We begin with these words. In him, I mentioned to you when we did the first message, if you were here, in him or in Christ or some form of that is used 22 times in the letter. It's a key phrase. 11 times in chapter 1 alone. In him is the key. And in him we have a lot of beautiful things that were laid out in the verses just before. We have, we've been chosen, verse 4, in him. We are holy and blameless, end of 4. We are adopted as sons and daughters, verse 5. We have all these exciting things, every spiritual blessing, verse 3, in Christ. And one other thing that we have, and this is a colossal reality, in him, if you're in Christ, you have redemption as a present possession. You, if you're in Christ, are redeemed. Amen? Let the redeemed of the Lord say so. That's a good time for a hallelujah. And Paul is saying, look, if you're in Christ, you have been purchased from the slave market of sin. You've been saved. You're a new creation in Christ. Let's flip over to 2 Corinthians, just a few pages back in our Bibles. 2 Corinthians chapter 5. Yesterday at the men's breakfast, Pastor John focused on 17, verse 17, the famous verse, and it reads this way. 2 Corinthians 5:17 says, therefore, if any man or any woman is in Christ, there's that key phrase, he is what? A new creature or a new creation. The old things passed away, behold, new things have come. And whenever we read that verse, we think of old sins that need to be forgiven, perhaps old ways of thinking. But interestingly enough, in the context, if you look at the verse right before 2 Corinthians 5:17, it says these words, verse 16. Therefore, from now on, we recognize no man according to the flesh, or from a worldly point of view, NIV. The New Living says we have stopped evaluating others from a human point of view. Even though we have known Christ according to the flesh, yet now we know him thus no longer. If any man or any woman is in Christ, they are new, and we need to see them as new. Would it be cool if when Christians entered the room, we did something like this? Wow, there's a redeemed son or daughter of the King. Awesome. Wonderful. Wouldn't it be wonderful if on the 91 freeway, you could implement some of that thinking? No longer looking at people from a worldly point of view. This is more like seeing people from a spiritual point of view. Seeing people as in Christ and redeemed. But sometimes we have a tough time seeing ourselves that way, to be truthful. We have our share of regrets. Sometimes we struggle with forgiveness. We struggle with, am I really a new creation in Christ? But the reality is that this is what the Bible says, and I would just say to you, when these emotions come your way, and they're going to come, you need to let truth drive the train and your feelings be the caboose. Whenever I flip those two, that's when I get off the rails, to go with the pun. You see, whenever I let my emotions instead of truth dictate the way I see myself or the way I see others, that's when I get in trouble. I need to let truth drive the train. Amen? And that's my encouragement to you as we open a new year, that you'll let how God defines you, let him define you. He loved you so much. Jesus Christ paid the ransom for you. He unlocked the prison door. He has set you free. In Christ, you have redemption as a present possession. And nothing can take that away. If you're in Christ, you have it. The devil can't steal that from you, although I know sometimes he tries to get a foothold in our life. And then verse 21 celebrates how this all happened. The Father made Jesus, who knew no sin, to be sin on our behalf, so that we might become the righteousness of God, mark it if you mark your Bible, in him. This is one of Paul's favorite little phrases here. To be in Christ changes everything. It's not an optional thing. Redemption cannot be found outside of Christ. It is found in him. If you have the Son, you have this life. If you don't have the Son, you don't have that life. But he is literally a prayer away. He's already paid the ransom price. From the cross, Jesus said, it is what? Finished. And we all know that that can be rendered paid in full. There's no more payment needed. No silver and gold that can purchase our redemption. No, Peter says we are purchased with the precious blood of Jesus Christ as a lamb without spot and without blemish. We have redemption in him. So just to remind us of the word apolutrosis in Greek, don't worry about the spelling of it. Redemption means to purchase and set free by paying a price. Deuteronomy 24:18 captures the Passover when it says, you shall remember that you were a slave in Egypt and that the Lord your God redeemed you from there. Therefore, I am commanding you to do this thing. Jesus was in dialogue often with Jewish people who were hearing truth from him, and some people did believe in him. And he said famously in John 8:31 through 36, therefore, Jesus was saying to the Jews who believed in him, if you abide in my word, then you are truly disciples of mine. And you shall know the truth, and the truth shall what? It'll make you free. Think about that redemption language.
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15: Last night at the end of our midweek Bible study, a young man came up to me and he said, "How am I to understand this word redemption?" What a great question. And so, and I said to him, he was pretty young, and I said, "Do you remember when you could redeem bottles and cans? I think you could still do that now." And redemption literally means to buy back. And we talked a little bit about how we've been purchased, not with silver and gold, not that we could get a little bit of money for this or that. We've been purchased with the blood of Christ by his death and resurrection. He purchased us, and I mentioned this language, out of the slave market of sin. And he mentioned to me, oh, yeah, like maybe how a slave would be purchased in, you know, days gone by, thinking way back to antiquity when Hosea, the book of Hosea, he purchases his wife from the slave market of sin. In fact, it appears that she's been purchased and gone to work for some sort of ancient pimp. And her husband, Hosea, the prophet, acting in the role of God, purchases her, even though she's been rebellious and probably will continue to be. It becomes a picture of God's love for his people, Israel. And it becomes a picture of God's love for us as we think about the new covenant. And what does that mean? It means that we've been bought with an incredible price. And 1 Corinthians 6, I think it's either 19 or 20, says, "Therefore, glorify God in your body." You've been bought with a price. Now glorify him. See, he bought you. You didn't add anything to it. But now the response is to glorify him. You've been purchased with a great price, the precious blood of Christ. And you might say, you know what? I know that. And I even celebrate it every day. But sometimes I don't feel forgiven, or I don't know how to forgive myself or others. That's certainly a challenge for every one of us. But knowing how greatly we've been forgiven and knowing who we are in Christ will help us to rest in that forgiveness and to be able to extend it to others as the Lord leads us in relationships and stuff like that, to walk in that reality of redemption. It's the weekend, and my prayer for you is that you'll go somewhere to be reminded, if you haven't heard this already, about who you are in Christ, your great redemption, and what to do with it, how to live. I pray you'll be connected vitally to a local body where you can be built up and strengthened and use your gifts to glorify the King. 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
12: 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I'm Mike Massaro. 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
16: I'm Ted Lindner. Tensions ramping up in the Middle East amid the latest threats from Iran and its proxies.
17: It's not just in Saudi Arabia where they had to shut down the east-to-west crude oil pipeline, but also in the Strait of Hormuz, where overnight yet another vessel was targeted by the IRGC with an unknown projectile.
16: Fox's Trey Ying. So President Trump downplaying the threat of artificial intelligence after Anthropic researcher Jacob Coxone quit, citing concerns that AI could cause human extinction in the years ahead.
18: It's going to be more good than bad, but by a lot.
19: I said it from the beginning.
18: Whoever wins AI, and we're leading by a lot, whoever wins AI wins.
16: There have been several reports of AI systems escaping containment during testing. On Sunday, House Speaker Mike Johnson told CNN he wants AI leaders to meet with Congress to discuss security issues. 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
2: At least 100 abandoned boats remain in the water in Marina Del Rey. Sean McCarthy runs the boating and lifestyle brand Catalina Crew and is familiar with the situation.
20: Well, it almost looks like a Disneyland ride. There's two sunken vessels over there, and they're all piled up on top of each other. But it's no fault of the county or their sheriffs. They just have nowhere to put them.
2: People are calling it a safety issue, demanding the boats be moved. The vessels were impounded by the LA County Sheriff's Department. 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
6: Foundations of Freedom, a look at America's founding principles and the leaders who shaped our nation.
7: Ronald Reagan understood that preserving liberty required more than defending it. It had to be taught. In his 1989 farewell address, Reagan warned America about the danger of losing its national memory. If we forget what we did, we won't know who we are. Reagan understood that a free nation cannot preserve principles its people no longer understand. Every generation must learn why America's freedoms matter, understand the sacrifices that secured them, and accept the responsibilities that come with self-government. Liberty cannot be simply inherited. It must be intentionally passed from one generation to the next. Because when we fail to teach the meaning of freedom, we eventually lose the will to preserve it. So, are we preparing the next generation merely to inherit liberty, or teaching them why it is worth preserving?
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8: All right, take your Bible and turn with me to the last book of the Bible, Revelation chapter 1. I titled this, The Book with the Blessing. We're starting a new book. Woohoo! You guys excited? There's two of you. Yeah, three of you. All right, just checking. Are you guys there? Good. But, I can't tell you how long we're going to be here. We have 22 chapters to cover. And most of you know, you've been here for a while, I cover about 6 to 8 verses. On a good day, 10 to 12, all right? And you're cheering me on when I do that. And we might be here an hour when I do that, all right? And make sure that we get it in the 40 minutes. We're going to be covering just 6 verses today, but 22 chapters. We're going to be here for the next year, all right? So we're going to be in Revelation for a year. And so then the rapture can happen, right? We can get out of here and be done. We finish the New Testament, and so... All right, but I do want to encourage you, hey, some of you are note takers. You might want to purchase a journal at our coffee shop. I think we might still have a few out there when you leave today. How many got one of these, all right? Yeah, I think we put it out on social media and whatnot. And so I think they're $5 or $6, just covering our cost. It's a good journal just to write some notes down. Some of you note takers, you don't have enough space on your bulletins. You're not collecting bulletins for the next year, right? And so a journal might help you, and the scriptures are in there, and then it gives you a whole page. I think there's like 2 or 3 pages per chapter, right? And so if you didn't get one today, you can get one when you leave. If we run out, because we didn't order as many as we thought we would need, if we run out, they're going to be here next week. So write it on your bulletin. You can take notes, and then you can transfer that over, right? My wife is a note taker, and she made sure we had journals today. And so thank you, Wendy. Hey, let's go ahead and read verses 1 through 6, get our bearings a bit, and then we'll walk through it verse by verse. Notice what he says, the revelation of Jesus Christ, which God gave him to show his servants things which must shortly take place. And he sent and signified it by his angel and to his servant John, who bore witness to the word of God and to the testimony of Jesus Christ, to all things that he saw. Blessed is he who reads and those who hear the words of this prophecy and keep those things which are written in it, for the time is near. Let me read that again. That's where we get our title today. Blessed is the one who reads, those who hear the words of this prophecy and keep those things which are written in it, for the time is near. We're getting out of here. And he says in 1 John chapter 1, 4, notice what he says, John, to the 7 churches which are in Asia, grace to you and peace from him who is, and who was, and who is to come, and from the 7 spirits who are before his throne. Verse 5, he says, and from Jesus Christ, the faithful witness, the firstborn from the dead, the ruler of the kings of the earth, to him who loved us and washed us from our sins in his own blood. In verse 6, he says, and he has made us, notice this, crazy thought, he's made us kings and priests to his God and Father, to him be glory and dominion forever and ever. Amen. Let's pray together. Lord, as we embark on this new venture, on this new book, Revelation, we pray that our heart would be ready and would be open. Lord, that we would be receptive to the things that you want to speak into our lives. Lord, as we go through this in this next year, I pray there would be a great blessing, not only in our lives individually, in our homes, our marriages, and our singleness, but also, Lord, in the church. Lord, that we would just see a great blessing that would take place in the church. More unified. Greater love for you, Jesus. And just a greater understanding of the day that we live in as we soon will be getting out of here. Lord, would you speak now? In Jesus' name we pray these things. Amen, church? All right, look with me in verse 1. It says, the revelation of Jesus Christ, that's what it is, the revelation of Jesus Christ, which God gave to him to show his servants things which must shortly take place, and he sent and signified it by his angel to his servant John. And so notice here that John calls this book a revelation of Jesus Christ. I want to write that down. The word revelation, right? What does it mean? It's not revelations, it's revelation, right? You might want to clean that up in your speaking. Revelation is, it means an unveiling or a revealing, an unveiling or revealing. The book of Revelation is not something hidden, but it is a revealing. Something that God is making known to us. And then notice it is a revelation of Jesus Christ. You might write that down, all right? So Jesus is the one doing the revealing, and he is what's being revealed. This book is all about Jesus. And don't miss that in this book. With all the visions and dreams and whatnot and prophetic things, don't miss Jesus in this book. It's all about Jesus. You should be able to see Jesus in every page, in every chapter, right? It's a book about him. He's the dominant theme in Revelation. Dr. Merrill Tinney said this, John's prophecy is primarily the revelation of Jesus Christ, not the revelation of future events. Oh, they're there. But then he says this, you must not divorce the person from the prophecy. For without the person, there could be no fulfillment of the prophecy. He is not incidental. They didn't just throw him in there, right, to its action. He is the chief subject of Revelation. In Revelation chapter 1 through 3, you see Christ as the exalted priest ministering to the churches. In Revelation chapter 4 through 5, he's seen in heaven as the glorified Lamb of God reigning on his throne. In Revelation chapter 6 through 18, Christ he's the judge of all of the earth. In Revelation 19, he returns the earth, not as a suffering servant, but now as a conquering king. And in Revelation 20 through 22, he closes the book with you and I, his bride, connecting with and consummating with the groom, all right? And we come back and enjoy the heavenly city. It's going to be a great day, amazing day. In this book, you can be for sure that you will get to know Jesus better. It is a revelation of Jesus Christ. And all this is, well, John points out here, all this is actually going to take place shortly, all right? The time is near. He's saying it's all going to take place shortly. It may seem to us that his prophetic plan is long and drawn out, that we've been waiting for way too long, but reality is if 1,000 years is just a day, and the earth is only about 8,000 to 10,000 years old, well, we're just in the second week of things. If the New Testament is only 2,000 years old, then we're only a couple days in the kingdom economy, in the church age. So the revelation, all right, is given. It's by Jesus. It's about Jesus. It's a revelation of Jesus himself. And it's going to take place, what does he say, shortly? It's going to take place soon. It's to offer hope to us. Now you might ask, well, to whom is he revealing it to? Notice what he says there in verse 1. He says, to his servants. Who's he giving this revelation to? It's to Jesus, but it's also to his servants. He did not want to hide this revelation, but reveal it to those who are within the body of Christ. He wants us to understand last days. He wants us to have a good eschatology. He wants us to understand the prophetic picture, the master plan, how this all plays out. He does not want us to be ignorant about things to come. And that's why it's so sad that there is so much ignorance today. There's so many pastors, so many churches, let's just stick to the topical sermons and not, we don't want to go into the book of Revelation. That's just too much, it's too hard, it's too great, folks, this is about Jesus.

they not all ministering spirits sent forth to minister for those who will inherit salvation? And so they're servants of God. Angels are servants of God sent forth to minister on God's behalf to those of you and I in the body of Christ. Ministering angels. And so in the book of Revelation, we'll see God using angels to carry out a lot of what will take place in the future. There's a lot of angelic activity in the book of Revelation. So it's the revelation of Jesus Christ. It was given to Jesus by his Father and was to be spoken to the saints and was sent and signified by an angel of the Lord, as John would be the instrument that penned it. And then notice verse 2 here. Go on in verse 2. Notice what he says. Who bore witness to the word of God and to the testimony of Jesus Christ to all things that he saw. He was on the front row seeing this whole thing. What we read here, though, notice, you might underline this, who bore witness to the word of God. Underline that. What we read here in the book of Revelation is not just, you know, because sometimes people do, well, it's visions and it's dreams and there's all kinds of figurative stuff and it just can't be the word of God. No, it's actually, it is the word. John says, what I was given is the word of God. Count on it. It doesn't lessen its value because there's visions and dreams. What he saw would be written down as the word of God and the testimony of Jesus Christ. And then notice verse 3 here is a verse to underline. Verse 3 says, blessed is the one who reads and those who hear the words of this prophecy, and then the one that keeps those things which are written in it, for the time is near. Let me read that again. Blessed or happy, that's what blessed means. Happy is the one who's going to read this, those who hear the words of this prophecy, and keep those things which are written in it, because we're getting out of here soon. That's why he says it's a book with a blessing. If you hear it, if you read it, if you just read this as a blessing in it, if you're hearing it like you're doing today, there's a blessing in it. And he says, hey, and if you go to the next step, there's a great blessing in the book as you take heed to it. You believe the truths in it. So when you come to church in this next year, come with expectation that you're going to be blessed. Say that in the car all the way here. I'm going to be blessed. There's something God's going to speak to me. There's something God's going to say to me. There's an expectation in your heart that, hey, there's a blessing. As we walk through this book, verse by verse, there is a blessing that's going to be given to you individually, but also to the church corporately. I remember the first time I went through the book of Revelation in Bible college. Oh, that was like 30 years ago or something like that. I was a little bit taller, I think, in those days. I don't know, something. I was going through the Bible. We went through the Bible with Pastor Chuck Smith, and in those days we called them the Chuck Tracks. They were on cassette tape. How many remember cassette tapes? Remember those days? Yeah. There were no CDs, and so I had boxes and boxes of cassette tapes and all through the Bible. And it would take us actually 2 years to get through the Bible with Pastor Chuck. And I started in Genesis, just enjoying Genesis and just loving Genesis. And I'd never gone through the book of Genesis before. And just getting fed and nourished and blessed. And it was a book with a blessing. But I didn't want to wait 2 years to actually go through the book of Revelation. I thought, man, that's just way too far down the road. And so I did Genesis, and then I cheated, and I did Revelation early. And man, it was just what it said. Just what Jesus said here. It is a book with a blessing. I was doing the beginning and the end, and then I did everything else and later. Folks, it's just interesting. Map this out, plan this out. We didn't do this, but here we are, actually going through the book of Revelation starting this weekend and this Wednesday. All right, Jason has finished up the Psalms, and he will start the book of Genesis. And so I'd encourage you, hey, come not only on the weekend, come to the midweek. You're going to get the beginning and the end. And then truly the rapture really can happen, right? I mean, we can get out of here. We've covered it, right? You're going to be double blessed as you come on the weekend and then also in the midweek as we go through Genesis and Revelation together. It's a double blessing. Notice verse 4. Read the greeting of Jesus. Notice here. It says in verse 4, John, to the seven churches which are in Asia, grace to you and peace from him who is, who was, and who is to come, and from the seven spirits who are before his throne. John wrote to the seven churches that were established in Asia. And we're going to look at each of these in chapter 2, each of these churches in chapter 2 in a couple of weeks. They're actual churches within the New Testament period, but they also represent seven different types of churches throughout the generations up until the rapture of the

church, that being the church age, the age that we're in today. Many call the age of grace, right? And then notice he says, grace and peace to you, the normal greeting, but it's from the one who is and was and is to come. Let me read that again. The one who is and was and is to come. It's speaking of the eternal nature of God, the eternal nature of the Father. So we're greeted by the Father. And notice he is God at the present. He's not absent or distant or disconnected today. All right, he's God at the present, but he always has been. Even before creation, before time as we know it, he was and has always been. He is a timeless being. And then notice what it goes on to say, and is to come. Not totally finished yet. He is the one to come. He's been here forever. He will always be forever. He's not going anywhere. He cannot cease to exist. He is self-existent. That's what makes him God. And he rules over the past, present, and future. We would say it simply, he's on the throne, right? That's the God we serve. And then notice the second person who greets the saints. Not only the Father, but notice verse 4, and from the seven spirits who are before his throne. The seven spirits speak of the seven aspects or seven characteristics of the Holy Spirit. They're not seven Holy Spirits, right? He's talking about the seven aspects or seven characteristics, alluding to what we read about in the Holy Spirit in the Old Testament from the prophet Isaiah. Isaiah 11:2 says this, the Spirit of the Lord is going to rest upon him, and that being Messiah, in the spirit of wisdom and understanding. He's going to have the spirit of counsel and might. He's going to have the spirit of knowledge and of the fear of the Lord. Let me read those again. He's going to have the spirit of wisdom and understanding, the spirit of counsel and might, the spirit of knowledge, and of the fear of the Lord. And there are seven, which is the number for completion. He's alluding to what's taking place or what's talked about in Isaiah. There's much more about the Holy Spirit that we know. It's not exhaustive. But it's speaking about the complete work of the Holy Spirit that flows and works from the throne of God. So the churches are greeted by the Father, number one, and then secondly, he's greeted by the Spirit. Who else would be a part of this? We have the Father and we have the Spirit, but we should also have the Son. In verse 5, notice, comes in the next greeting, and from Jesus Christ, the faithful witness, the firstborn from the dead, and the ruler over the kings of the earth. To him who loved us, he washed us from our own sins in his blood, and he's made us kings and priests to his God and Father. To him be glory and dominion forever and ever. Amen. We're not done yet, all right? This is where we're going to kind of hang a little bit, all right? We are then greeted by Jesus Christ himself. And notice the things that are said about Jesus. Again, these are not exhaustive, but notice the three things that come up here in verses 5 and 6. Number one, he's a faithful witness. Number two, he's the firstborn from the dead. And then number three, he is the ruler of the kings of the earth. Let me read those again. He is the faithful witness, number one. Number two, he's the firstborn from the dead. And then number three, he is the ruler of the kings of the earth. And so let's take these one at a time. Notice the first one right out of the gate. What is he? He's a faithful witness. That word witness can also be, in the Greek, it means martyr. Right? He was faithful as he made a witness of the Father, of the love of the Father, as he gave himself as a living sacrifice. As he went to the cross of Calvary. In Revelation 19, we read this about his name. One of his names is actually faithful. Listen, Revelation 19:11. Now I saw heaven opened, and behold, a white horse, and he who sat on him was called faithful and true. And in righteousness he judges, and he makes war. And that's what he is. That's what we know him to be. Faithful. Faithful to fulfill the master plan of the Father. He didn't bow out, he didn't check out, he didn't fly. Aren't you grateful he went to the cross? And then 3 days later, he did exactly what he said he was going to do. He resurrected. If not, we would still be in our sins and without hope. He was faithful to fulfill the master plan of the Father. As he took on flesh, and then he went to the cross, and he fulfilled the plan of redemption. And he made the way to the cross, dealing with our sin, becoming the sacrifice for everyone, for all mankind. He was faithful to the Father. And folks, he will always be faithful to you and I. That's his name. Faithful. Isn't what we know him to be? Hasn't he always been faithful? Look back in the seasons. Look back and over the seasons of your life. Hasn't he been faithful season after season, year after year? He's been faithful. He's the one who's there for us.
He's the one holding us. He's the anchor for us. He's the one keeping us. He's the one guarding over us. He's the one protecting us. He's the one that's granting grace to us in every season. Power that we need, grace that we need, mercy that we need. He's faithful. Paul would say to young Timothy in 2 Timothy chapter 2, verse 13, if we are faithless, we all know that one, right? There's been times. There's been times when we can all go, yep, been faithless. I flaked out. I bailed out. I checked out. I didn't do well in that. See, hey, when we are faithless, he writes that because he knows that there's a potential that that's going to happen. We're going to be faithless at times. But notice what he doesn't react wrongly. He doesn't judge us for. What does he say? He remains faithful. If we're faithless, he will remain faithful. He cannot deny himself. It's his name. It's who he is. He can't be unfaithful to us. Some of you need to be reminded of that today. In this season, in the difficult season, in the season of trial, in the season of struggle, when your emotions want to take you and captivate you and beat you and abuse you. Some of you are in a season of doubt. Maybe you're in a season of fear. Hear me in this. Fall back on what you know about your Savior. When there are things that you can't figure out and you don't understand and you don't have all the understanding, go to the one who does. Fall back on what you know about the Savior. Lean back in him. Lean back in the promises. Trust him. Rest in him. He's got this. He's got you. And just as he's been faithful to you in the past, he will be faithful again. That's who he is. And as the enemy sows lies and discord, and as he makes his way in to try to captivate you and discourage you, folks, some of you might need you might need to make a commitment right here, right now, in this season. I'm going to double up on my reading time because faith comes by hearing. Hearing by the Word of God. When you're struggling in doubt, you need faith. To trust the promises of God, to rest in the promises of God, to lean back in what you know about Jesus and who he is. He's faithful. He will always be faithful. That's who he is. Notice the second characteristic of Jesus. In verse 5, we go on and he says, and from Jesus Christ, the faithful witness, number one, but then number two, he's the firstborn from the dead. Number two, he's the firstborn from the dead. That's really speaking of his preeminence among all those who were born. That he is the firstborn, not in order, all right, but in preeminence, all right, in heaven. All right, it's what Paul said to the church of Colossae in Colossians 1:15. He says he is the image of the invisible God. He is the firstborn over all creation. In verse 18, and he is the head of the body. He's the church, who is the beginning, the firstborn from the dead, all right, that in all things he may have preeminence. And so he is the firstborn, all right, over all creation. He's the firstborn from the dead, speaking of his resurrection, his death and resurrection, because he did not stay in the tomb. 3 days later, he did it just as he said he would. He rose again. Again, speaking of his preeminence over death. He was the first in the resurrection of all that will ultimately be resurrected. Because he was resurrected, we have the hope of resurrection.

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1: 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Thank you so much for tuning into Wildwood Radio today. It's our hope that you were blessed as you study the Word with us. 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May the Lord richly bless you. 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
2: Authorities are increasing patrols around former Vice President Kamala Harris's Malibu home after a woman allegedly trespassed on the property. Security personnel spotted the woman entering the property late Friday night and stopped her before she reached the home. L.A. County Sheriff's deputies responded, and the woman agreed to leave voluntarily without being arrested. Harris and her husband, Doug Emhoff, were not home at the time. Larry Marino in The Answer Newsroom.
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9: Do you know what the definition of insanity is? According to Albert Einstein, it's doing the same thing over and over again and expecting different results. From the moment you started investing, probably fresh out of high school or college, it became very apparent to you that the market goes up and the market goes down. You've seen over and over again that every few years the market crashes, and sometimes it crashes hard. And for most of your life, you didn't really care very much because you were still in what we call the accumulation phase of your life. In fact, if you're like me, I wanted the market to crash back in my younger years. Why? Because it was a buying opportunity. And I knew the market would recover, and I was young enough that I wasn't going to use the money anytime soon. So the challenge becomes, as you get older, as you move closer to retirement, the less cavalier you have to be regarding your retirement money. And the more you realize that you have very little or no time to recover from major market corrections. Mark Twain once said, "I am not so interested in the return on my money as the return of my money." And this quote is as true today as it was when he said it many years ago. Corruption, uncertainty, and ups and downs of the market, none of that has gone away. And so my question to you is the same. Are you more interested in the return of your money or simply just the return on your money? What if we could do more than that? Give us a call right now at 909-321-9737. That's 909-321-9737. And make sure you ask how you can receive a free copy of our conservative investor book, 115 pages of no market risk strategies to help you understand how to make sure your retirement accounts stay safe and you have income that you can count on for the rest of your life. Speaking of income, what if you could have a lifetime of income that you can never outlive and guaranteed growth for that same purpose? How about up to 10% bonus on your money and up to 9% growth every single year until you turn on your very own pension account? In 10 years, your lifetime account will be guaranteed to more than double. Does this sound different than what you've been told by the financial shows or maybe what you've heard from your broker? If it does, that's because it is. We keep you from doing something insane with your retirement. Remember the definition of insanity. It's doing the same thing over and over again, expecting different results. And the truth is that nothing has changed. Your portfolio was at risk when you were 25 years old, just as much as it is at risk today. So what's the difference? Your age, your time period for recovery. You're no longer in the accumulation phase of your life. You're in the preservation and distribution phase of your life. We're at the point where risk is no longer for people like you. Risk is for people that are trying to get to the point that you have already ascended to as it relates to your retirement accounts. And what makes putting your retirement money in the stock market, bonds, real estate, variable annuities, or any other variable investment crazy is that you're doing the same thing over and over and expecting a different result. And folks, that's the definition of insanity. The results will not be different. Your investments will continue to go up and your investments at some point will come down, and they potentially can come down in a fast and hard way. What's different is that now it can happen when you're at or near retirement. At the same time, you need your money. If you're at or near retirement, it's time to stop the insanity and look at an option that is appropriate for your retirement goals. The fact is, you cannot diversify out of market risk if all of your money is in the market. Because when the tide goes out and the market crashes, it takes all of the boats out along with it. It doesn't matter if you're conservative, moderate, or aggressive. The front of the boat, the middle of the boat, the back of the boat, it all goes down with it. And so now is an opportunity for you to be able to put some safeguards around your retirement account to help make sure that the money that you've worked so hard to build up, that it's protected and that it's guaranteed to last for the rest of your life. All you have to do is give us a call at 909-321-9737. That's 909-321-9737. Our conservative investor book will help you separate out all of the crazy advice that you might be hearing and replace it with good, sound, factual information, actual data. You see, we allow the numbers to make decisions as opposed to our emotions making decisions. When you follow the numbers, it gives you a great guide of how to proceed in the future. Make sure you ask about our Income Maximizer program as well. When you give us a call, we'll show you how you can get up to a 10% bonus and up to 9% guaranteed growth every single year towards a lifetime income account to create your very own private pension, a pension that you cannot outlive. Now, here's something crazy. Have you ever heard of something called a financial illustration? You probably have and just don't know it. When you go and see a financial planner that's in the business of risking your money, they might use their computer software to run examples of what could happen to your money. And sometimes these examples are based on historical data, and sometimes they are flat out hysterical. I had a client the other day show me an illustration from their broker that demonstrated what would happen to their money if it continued to grow over the next 10 years at a 12% compounded growth. I mean, where do financial planners get the nerve to even print that on paper? What's even crazier is that I've never seen an illustration from one of these brokers that shows what happens to a client's money if they wake up one day and 50% of it's gone. Why not? Because that can definitely happen. The reason is because they know that if they showed you the truth, that you may make different decisions. We believe that it's your money and that it's time you heard the truth. So give us a call right now at 909-321-9737. That's 909-321-9737. Or simply text the word tax to the same number, 909-321-9737. You'll be happy that you did.
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9: Is your retirement a source of peace in your life, or is it a source of stress? Are you wondering what's going to happen to you in retirement, or do you know what's going to happen? I'm here to tell you that there is life without financial stress. It is possible to have peace of mind for the miles ahead. And if you'd like a lifetime income account that isn't wasted away by fees, that comes with upfront bonuses of up to 10% or more, that will never show any losses from the market, no matter how far the market falls, and also has a minimum guaranteed growth of up to 9% a year for the first 10 years, then give us a call right now at 909-321-9737. That's 909-321-9737. And make sure you ask how you can receive a free copy of our 115-page conservative investor book. That's 115 pages of everything your broker doesn't want you to know about how to create true lifetime income and how to have peace in your life throughout retirement. That number again is 909-321-9737, or you can simply text the word income, I-N-C-O-M-E, to the same number, 909-321-9737. That's 909-321-9737. You see, too many people at or close to retirement are spending way too much time being worried about what is going to happen with their retirement money instead of planning what they're going to do with it. The entire concept of retirement is based on a period of time where you're supposed to enjoy the fruits from your labor, from all of the hard work that you did throughout your entire life. You know, they say it's over 90,000 hours that you would have completed in your working years prior to moving into your retirement years. And when you move to retirement, that's the time to really enjoy the rest of your life, to enjoy the hard work that you put in with your spouse, with your grandchildren, your children, to be able to travel the world, do everything that you've always wanted to do. But unfortunately, many of you spend your mornings and days reading or watching the news and trying to figure out how to keep your dreams from being killed by the market or taxes or inflation or political events or black swan events like COVID-19 and the coronavirus. You've decided to take the stance of an ostrich. Somehow you're hoping that if you keep your head in the sand, then everything will get better. Many of you have your entire life savings parked inside money market accounts, CDs, or even under your mattress. After all, you think, well, it's safe there, right? Well, is it really safe? I mean, you think about it. Not only are you potentially earning anywhere from 0 to 1% return on those investments, but the opportunity cost is probably much higher than that. In fact, just through inflation alone, the purchasing power of those dollars is dwindling every single day. And so you're right. It is safe. You can't lose it as long as it's under the mattress, but it's actually doing nothing to help you guarantee a lifetime of income. So give me a call right now and ask about our Income Maximizer program at 909-321-9737. That's 909-321-9737. And we'll show you how, for the purpose of lifetime income, you can open an account that will give you up to a 10% bonus. What does that mean? That means if you have a $200,000 IRA or a $500,000 IRA, you potentially can have an immediate $50,000 bonus added to your income account that's designed to create a private pension, a pension that will guarantee you income every year for the rest of your life and for the rest of the life of your spouse. And we'll even show you how to get a guaranteed rate of up to 9% year after year after year from your initial deposit towards a lifetime of income that you can never outlive. And get this, you can even make sure your lifetime income covers not only the life of your spouse, but if something were to happen to both of you, the remaining cash in your account transfers directly to your beneficiaries with no questions asked. Wouldn't you like to know that your spouse and your children and your grandchildren are taken care of long after you're gone? Wouldn't you like to know that you never have to worry about if you'll ever outlive your money again? And I'll take it one step further. What if you never have to worry about how you would pay for long-term care? You see, the statistics say that 70% of seniors age 65 and older will experience some type of long-term care event in their lifetime. And typically, especially here in California, those costs for long-term care can be in the hundreds of thousands of dollars per year. So I ask clients all of the time, if something happened to you tomorrow and you needed to have long-term care, where would you want to receive the care? At home? In an assisted living facility? Or in a nursing facility? And 9 times out of 10, maybe 10 times out of 10, everyone says at home. And, you know, I would say the exact same thing. The question then becomes, though, how do you pay for it? Because Medicare typically won't cover all of the cost. Your traditional health insurance typically will not cover all of the cost. So which asset will you have to spend down first in order to cover those costs? We've seen it absolutely ravage the life savings of people that and otherwise were great savers, did everything right, except they forgot to plan for long-term care. So if that's something that concerns you today, then give us a call right now at 909-321-9737. That's 909-321-9737, or simply text the word income, I-N-C-O-M-E, on your phone to the same number, 909-321-9737. 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
9: Let me ask you a question. Where is your money invested today? And the reason I'm asking that question is because when your money is in stocks, mutual funds, or bonds, losing or gaining is a matter of timing. You see, once you get closer to retirement, you simply cannot afford to risk the randomness of timing because you have no control over what the market is going to do next. And see, I specialize in working with no market risk money. That's money that you cannot afford to lose. It's also money that you cannot afford to risk to the randomness of market timing because you need to be able to count on that money lasting you for the rest of your life throughout retirement. But what if you could take advantage of market gains and never participate in market losses? Let me say that again. What if you could take advantage of market gains but never participate in a loss when the market crashes? What if you could be guaranteed a first-year return of up to 10% or more and lock in gains from the market and never have your account value drop, ever? Think about that for a second. Go back over the last 20 years and you look at the major downturns that we've experienced from 2000 to 2002, where the market lost about 50%. And then we had another major drop from 2007 to 2009 where the market dropped another 50%. And just recently in March of 2020, we, in that 1 month, actually less than 30 days, the market slipped into the fastest bear market in the history of our country where it dropped nearly 34%. Imagine being able to take advantage of the years, all of the years in between when the market was positive, the longest bull run in American history over the last decade, and be able to completely eliminate the bad years. So in other words, it's a picture that looks like this: being in the market at the exact right time and being out of the market at the exact right time. That's the type of financial retirement planning that I specialize in. And over the last couple of years, I've helped clients move millions of dollars into these no market risk strategies. See, I specialize in working with those who are approaching or already in retirement and specifically working with 401k rollovers, IRAs, and other accounts that need to be protected from the risk of market downturn or taxation. The question I have for you is, do you need my help? Can I help protect your money? And there's only one way for you to find out, and that's for you to give me a call and find out how you can participate in these types of strategies without it costing you anything out of pocket. There simply is no risk and no obligation whatsoever. All you have to do is give me a call at 909-321-9737. That's 909-321-9737. And our team is ready and able to schedule a virtual consultation that you can take advantage of right from the comfort of your own home. You see, by doing so, you'll also receive a courtesy copy of our 115-page conservative investor book. It's a guide that will give you all of the information that you've always wanted to ask your broker but could never get straight answers. You see, when you call, make sure you let us know if you're interested in how you can lock in up to a 10% bonus on your initial deposit and up to 9% every year towards a lifetime income account to provide you with the guaranteed income that you can never outlive. We like to call that a private pension, an income account that's guaranteed to provide income for you and your spouse year after year after year for the rest of your life, whether you live to be 85 years old or 105 years old. And if you both pass away, your children, or your beneficiaries, they get the difference. Isn't that fantastic? You see, when we talk about no market risk strategies, they're so important because at this stage of your life, when you're in that critical phase of retirement, the 5 years before or after retiring, or even if you're already retired, you simply cannot afford to go backwards. And what you don't want to do is continue to expose your retirement to the risk of the market. And I'm talking specifically about the money that you need to count on. Once you have a foundation in place, a foundation of income, because remember, you've heard me say this before, the most important outcome in retirement is income. The most important outcome is income when it comes to your retirement. And so that's why you cannot afford to go backwards. You know, have living here in California for my entire life and my kids now the same, we spent many days in the winter going up to the mountains and taking our kids sledding. And, you know, one of those snowy days, I was watching my kids fly down a hill with no apparent concern for any type of bodily harm. And as I watched them, it dawned on me how risking our money in our youth is so similar to risking our bodily health. You know, for example, when we were young, we had no problem going sledding down the hill and launching off the top of it with little to no thought of the consequences. And once we have kids, we may still go to the top of the hill, but we'll probably sled down with a bit more caution. At least I know that I do. And you know, later on in life, most of us may not even go up the hill at all. And the reason for this is simple. As we get older, the ability of our bodies to absorb physical punishment is decreased greatly, and the time that it takes to recover is increased. The same thing is true for your money. When you're young, you can absorb huge losses in your retirement accounts because the time period available for you to recover is so long. However, as we get close to retirement, there's little to no time to recover from losses whatsoever. And that's why the no market risk strategies that I work with will allow you to sled down the hill in a crash-proof sled. It's guaranteed that you cannot lose any money if the market collapses, that your money will always be safe. So if you want to take advantage of that concept, then give me a call right now at 909-321-9737. That's 909-321-9737. I hope you've enjoyed the Miles Financial Show this week. Unfortunately, we're out of time today. But thanks for listening, and until next time at the same time, I'm Billy Miles, reminding you to stay safe for the miles ahead.
10: 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It is important that you read all insurance contract disclosures carefully before making a purchase decision. 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
16: News. I'm Ted Lindner. The war in the Middle East expanding as Houthi rebels capture more territory near a crucial shipping strait.
17: Now they've already taken a key port city of Mocha, but what is more concerning to the West is their control over territory near a key strait, the Bab el Mandeb Strait. Through this strait passes about 12% of the world's oil.
16: Fox's Steve Harrigan and President Trump calling on Ukraine's President Zelensky to pause strikes on Russian diesel refineries, claiming the attacks are contributing to a global shortage.
18: A lot of the diesel oil comes, and that's the one where there's a big up. It comes from Russia. And the Russia plants are being hit by Ukraine.
16: Oil futures inching higher on Sunday night. The national average has since surpassed $6.20. 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
1: 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Breaking news.
2: The suspect accused of a hit and run, sending a Riverside County deputy to the hospital, has been arrested. Spokesperson says Gregory Lilly is facing felony hit and run and other related charges. It's suspected he was under the influence Wednesday. The deputy was conducting a traffic stop near Winchester Road and Murrieta Hot Springs Road. Lilly's next court date is October. Larry Marino in the Answer Newsroom.
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5: America is at a crossroads, and truth is under attack. Culture is shifting fast, and silence is no longer an option. In every generation, God raises men and women who stand bold, unshaken, anchored in truth. They refuse compromise. They refuse fear. They refuse to back down. Here, we confront the cultural battles shaping our homes, our churches, and our nation, equipping believers to speak truth and push back against the darkness. This is the movement. This is the mission. This is the moment. Welcome to Our Watch with Tim Thompson.
6: Well, hey, everybody. Happy Sunday to you. I'm Tim Thompson, senior pastor of 412 Church. And with me, as always, is Jake Porter. He's the assistant pastor of 412 Church. Pastor Jake, thank you for joining me.
7: Yeah, thanks for having me. It's always great to be here.
6: Always a pleasure doing ministry with you. We are in Acts chapter 4 this morning as we continue our expository teaching through the book of Acts. And we are going to be talking about adversity today. And before we get into that, I just want to remind our audience that we have a couple of campus options for them. If they are in Southern California, we've got a campus in Temecula. And then if they're in the Southern Idaho area, we've got a campus in Boise. Temecula is our main campus. Boise is our video venue campus. But either way, if they're in those areas, we'd love to have them come and join us and make sure they come up and say hello.
7: Yeah, we'd love to meet you guys. So if you're in the area, come up and say hi.
6: Yeah. So again, adversity. We'll be talking about that today. Acts chapter 4, picking up in verse 1. We both preached a message on this. We're going to listen to a small portion of that, and we're going to come back and talk more about what adversity does for the church. Take a listen to this. Today, we will be talking about adversity, and there isn't a person here who hasn't experienced adversity, is there? Right? We all have experienced adversity in our life, and there are just things that we have to go through as believers that are tough. And good news for us, Romans chapter 8, verse 28 says that we know that all things, good things and bad things, times where we're not experiencing adversity and times when we are experiencing the heaviest of adversities, all things that go on in our life, God will work together for good to those who love God and also to those who are the called according to his purpose. So, yes, we're going to experience adversity, but no, it is not for naught. There's a reason for it, and God accomplishes something in it and through it. Yeah, definitely God does something in the adversity. You know, we're going to go through trials, tribulations. It's as the word describes it, it's a refining fire. You know, God will allow the fire in our life, but it purifies our lives. And so God definitely does something in it. One of the things adversity doesn't do, and we'll start with that, is adversity doesn't stop the growth of the church. In verse 1 of chapter 4, it says, as they spoke to the people, the priest, the captain of the temple, and the Sadducees came upon them, being greatly disturbed that they taught the people and preached in Jesus the resurrection from the dead, especially the Sadducees. Sadducees actually taught that there was no such thing as a resurrection. And it says in verse 3, they laid hands on them and put them in custody until the next day, for it was already evening. However, many of those who heard the word believed, and the number of the men came to be about 5,000. So here, about 5,000 people are being saved. The previous chapter 2, verse 41, 3,000 plus men and women were saved. So, you know, what can stop the church from growing? Well, in a word, compromise. Compromise stops the church from growing. When you see a church that begins to teach the LGBT stuff, you know, fly the gay flags out front, you see those churches start to dwindle. When churches start to teach heresy, you see them start to dwindle. When a church is faithful to God's word, you will see it flourish. But certainly adversity doesn't stop it. Here, they're arrested in front of everyone, and yet 5,000 people come to the Lord. And I can't help when I talk about this to think back to September of 2025 when Charlie Kirk was assassinated. And, you know, obviously they thought, hey, if we can just kill Charlie, it'll kill this movement. But what we have seen since then is it didn't stop the movement. In fact, really what it did was it multiplied Charlie Kirk. Right. All of a sudden, little Charlie Kirk started popping up all over our nation, and it advanced the cause of Charlie Kirk, which the cause of Charlie Kirk was to advance the cause of the gospel, to bring the truth of God's word into the culture, and he was very effective at that. They thought, okay, let's kill him, it'll stop it. It didn't do anything of the sort.
7: Right. You know, that's one of the things that proves, or one of the ways at least, that helps prove Jesus to be true and the word of God to be true is, you know, it's one of the few things that people are actually willing to give their life for. Like, right. They're willing to be arrested. They're willing, whatever it takes. Like, if it were to be a scam or if it were to be something that wasn't true, one of them would have bound to have come forward and said, hey, you know what? I was a fraud. I was a liar. You know, none of it's true. But right. None of them did that. It's the only thing that's actually worth completely giving yourself for,
6: right.
7: No matter what happened to them.
6: Yeah. Think about the 12 apostles.
7: Right.
6: You know, if you know, I mean, Paul ended up taking the place of Judas. But, you know, of the 12, 11 of them died by persecution. They
7: exactly.
6: killed them. The only one that didn't die from the persecution, from the adversity, was John, and he died of old age. But that wasn't because they didn't try to kill him. According to church tradition, they boiled him in a vat of boiling oil, and he still survived that. But think of Peter, crucified upside down, several of them beheaded, tortured. You would think, okay, at some point, if this wasn't real, they would have said, well, okay, wait, never mind.
7: Right.
6: No, I was just joking.
7: Right. You know,
6: but no, they went to death for this message, and that, you know, people saw this, and so the church grew and grew and grew. And, you know, this one thing people have to understand, the church doesn't shrink during adversity. It actually grows during adversity. Think about 6 years ago, so almost seven now, when COVID first happened. You know, our little congregation in 1 year grew by 500%. In 1 year, we grew 500%. We had adversity. We had a government telling us we had to shut down, telling us we had to mask up, we had to vax up. You know, we had other people in our community angry at us, calling us murderers. We're going to murder grandma because we stayed open. And during that adversity, we grew 500%. Adversity does not stop the growth of the church. It's really that simple. Here's another thing. Adversity reveals the source of eternal strength. In verse 5, it says, it came to pass on the next day that their rulers, elders, and scribes, as well as Annas the high priest, Caiaphas, John, and Alexander, and as many as were of the family of the high priest, were gathered together at Jerusalem. And when they had set them in the midst, they asked, by what power or by what name have you done this? What power or what name? We talked about this last week. There is power in the name of Jesus, and the adversity will bring that out. We want to know what power, what name. And this is Peter's opportunity to share with them where that power comes from. And he does that in verse 8. Filled with the Holy Spirit, he says to them, rulers of the people and the elders of Israel, if we this day are judged for a good deed done to a helpless man, by what means he has been made well, let it be known to you and to all. And all the people of Israel, that by the name of Jesus Christ of Nazareth, whom you crucified and whom God raised from the dead, by him this man stands here before you. And Peter's going to quote Psalm 118 by saying, this is the stone which was rejected by you builders, which has become the chief cornerstone. In other words, what have we done wrong? I mean, it wasn't the Sabbath. Why were they so upset? They're upset because it was done in the power in the name of Jesus.
7: Right. That's a bold statement that he's making there. And I love that. He's like, let all of you understand something very clearly, that by the name of Jesus Christ of Nazareth, this is like a mic drop moment here where you could imagine him just saying that and just, now what?
6: Right.
7: What are you going to do? Like, there's no other power in which we have power other than in and through the name of Jesus Christ.
6: Right. Yeah, and he's about to demolish their entire system here with this next verse. And this is one of our 4:12 verses. It says, nor is there salvation in any other, for there is no other name under heaven

0: been healed standing with them, they could say nothing against it. Yeah, I mean, what are they going to say? Everybody knows. They've seen this guy at the gate called Beautiful. He was dropped off there daily. Everybody knew he was crippled. Everybody knew he's healed. And the one who healed him said, hey, it's all by the power of Jesus.
1: I think it's interesting that they note here, you know, that they see their boldness, but then perceive that they're uneducated and untrained. Like, man, these guys aren't very smart, but we can't deny that they've been with Jesus.
0: Right.
1: You know? And yeah. I'm encouraged by that because, you know, I'm often humbled by, like, man, the more I open up God's word, the more I, you know, read these things, and the more I try to understand God's word, the more I realize that I don't, more things I realize that I don't know. And I kind of feel like, man, I'm an uneducated and untrained individual. But I hope people see that, like, but you've spent time with Jesus. That's the only thing that really matters. You know, we just talked about that eternal strength. When we think about eternity, that's the only thing that really matters.
0: Right.
1: Not that the things on this earth are completely irrelevant, but the only hope that we have is in and through Jesus.
0: Right.
1: I want that to be my reputation.
0: Yeah. You know, when this flies in the face of all those people who are like, you know, you have to go to seminary, you have to get a master's in divinity, you know, you got to do all these things. Did these guys go to seminary? No. They simply spent time with Jesus. And if you'll spend time with Jesus, God can use you for such great things. And and if you do, He will use you for those great things. And one of the things you have to understand is if you're spending time with Jesus, He's going to use you. If He uses you, you're going to experience the adversity. And it'll get worse and worse, really. You think about the hierarchy within the spiritual realm. There is a hierarchy. There are some demonic forces stronger than others. We know this very clearly. God, the Lord sends out the disciples two by two. They came back. They're telling them everything that they did. And they were like, yeah, there's this demon we couldn't cast out. How come we couldn't cast out that demon? And Jesus just casts them out. And He goes, well, this one is more powerful. This one only comes out by prayer and fasting. And so the message that Jesus has given us there, or at least one of the messages, is that there are some demons stronger than others. And now they were sent out to do this great work, and now they're experiencing higher demons, stronger, more powerful demons. And the more time you spend with the Lord, the more He's going to use you, the more He uses you, the more you're going to encounter this type of demonic activity, and you have to be prepared for that.
1: Right. You know, but the encouraging thing is that God doesn't allow it for no reason. There's always some kind of growth that comes out of it. You know, there's always some kind of growth that comes out of going through those challenges. And you come out stronger a lot of the times from it after going through a spiritual battle. You know, it's a lot like, I remember back in high school being in football, and, you know, in the beginning of football, they have this thing called Hell Week where it's the first week of the season. And it's like, it's a hard thing, but you come out of it and it's like, man, just in 1 week, you gain so much strength and you gain so much endurance and all of these things out of going through that. And it's profitable. But in a spiritual sense, when you go through some of these spiritual battles that we're looking at here, it's not for no profit at all. There's something that God could even use these things for, to teach us and show us things. So the adversity is going to come.
0: Right.
1: But there's always something that we can get out of it that is edifying to us.
0: Right. You know, and we have to understand what the adversity is for on both sides. Obviously, on God's side, He's allowing the adversity to help sanctify our life, to make us stronger, as you said. But on the other end, Satan's intent with this adversity is to bring persecution into our lives. Now, right. The word persecution seeks to silence. That's what persecution tries to do, is just get you to shut up. And, you know, a lot of people go, oh, well, there's no real persecution in America. That's simply not true. You know, the problem is we have very weak, in my opinion, very weak Christians in America, so it's very easy to silence somebody. We're going to fire you if you talk about Jesus at work. Okay, I won't talk about Jesus. Don't want to lose my job. That's persecution.
1: Yeah.
0: That if it gets you to shut up, it did its job.
1: Right.
0: You know, and so, yeah, maybe they're not cutting your head off like they do in other countries. Indonesia, they'll cut your head off. You know, if you're a pastor, literally in Indonesia, they cut pastors' heads off, stick them on a post, and put the pastor's head out in front of the church. So when people show up to church, they see their pastor's head, like, ah, you know. That kind of stuff happens in other parts of the world. Doesn't happen here in America, but it doesn't mean persecution isn't happening. People are just easily silenced in America. So we have to understand the purpose, Satan's purpose in it, is to silence us. In verse 15, it says, when they had commanded them to go aside out of the council, they conferred among themselves, saying, what

0: shall we do to these men? For indeed, that a notable miracle has been done through them is evident to all who dwell in Jerusalem, and we cannot deny it. So this is what they're trying to do. Okay, so how do we get him to shut up? I want to answer that question, but first we have to take a quick break and listen to a word from our sponsors. We'll be right back after this. Imagine standing where the Apostle Paul stood, walking the ancient streets of Athens, Corinth, and Ephesus, where he boldly proclaimed the gospel and shared the message of salvation. Join me, Pastor Tim Thompson, along with Pastor Tom Hughes, for an unforgettable journey tracing the footsteps of Paul, including the incredible Mediterranean cruise that will take us to some of the most significant places of the early church. Experience the Bible coming to life as you deepen your faith, enjoy meaningful fellowship, and discover the world of the early church from both land and sea. Walk where Paul walked, see where he preached, sail the Mediterranean, and experience Scripture like never before. For more information or to sign up for the trip, go to 412temecula.com and click on the Events tab. We hope you'll join us for this life-changing journey. Well, hey, everybody, welcome back to Our Watch. I am Tim Thompson. With me, as always, is Jake Porter. And we are talking about adversity right now in the church and what adversity tries to do. And, you know, we began the first half talking about how it doesn't stop the growth of the church. In fact, usually when adversity comes, the church grows. And it reveals the source of strength, and that is Jesus. And it certainly is going to come to anybody that spends time with Jesus. But we closed out the first half talking about how there's two purposes. There's God's purpose in the adversity. There's Satan's purpose. God's purpose is to strengthen us. But Satan's purpose is to silence us. And the religious leaders are like, what are we going to do with these guys? Yeah, it's clear a miracle took place. We all seen this guy at the gates. He's been crippled his whole life. We've known this. We've seen him year after year after year, and now he's leaping around and walking. So what are we going to do to get these guys to shut up? And in verse 17, it tells us what they do. It says, so that it spreads no further among the people, let us severely threaten them, that from now on they speak to no man in this name. So we're going to just threaten them now. And this is kind of you see a progress here, and we see this in America today as well. Just threaten them. You know, you talk about Jesus, you're going to lose your job. Well, you really can't do that in a constitutional republic where we have freedom of speech and freedom of religion. And, you know, this is one of the powers we have as believers here in America and that we don't often exercise is that's a wrongful termination. That's discrimination against somebody's religion. And you can sue your employer for that. But they'll threaten. And if you receive the threat and go, okay, well, I won't do it, I'll stop, then the persecution was successful.
1: Right, Satan won.
0: Satan won. So they call them in verse 18 and commanded them not to speak at all nor teach in the name of Jesus. But Peter and John answered and said to them, whether it is right in the sight of God to listen to you more than to God, you judge. For we cannot but speak the things which we have seen and heard. Now, this is both a political and a religious incident. You know, these guys are in a political environment. And they want to maintain their power, their position, their influence. They want to maintain a lined pocketbook. They're wanting to keep what they have. And so they're threatening the disciples of Jesus. So it wasn't just religious. It was also political. But their response was exactly how we should respond here in America. You think that I should listen to you more than God? You decide that. But I'll tell you this. I can't help but to talk about Jesus. Yeah. I can't help but to share what he's done in my life and what I've experienced.
1: Yeah.
0: That's exactly what they say.
1: Right. You know, I wish more people would have that kind of boldness in our culture. You know, you talked about people facing persecution earlier and how a lot of people think that there's not persecution in America. And I think when I was a newer believer, I kind of somewhat had that viewpoint of like, man, we look at the persecution in the Bible, look at the persecution in other places, like we don't have anything like that. And I think what it really came down to, though, was there's no persecution if you have no boldness for Jesus.
0: Right.
1: You know, if anybody tuned in a couple weeks ago, you talked about the guy who had a friend for 10 years and, you know, he had no idea that he was a Christian. Well, yeah, if you never talk about Jesus or you never talk about your faith, then of course there's going to be no persecution.
0: Right.
1: But if you have this kind of boldness where you want to be right in the eyes of God and be obedient to God, where you cannot help but speak the things which you've seen and heard of Jesus Christ, well, then of course it's going to bring some sort of persecution.
0: Yeah.
1: You know, it's bound to come the more time that we spend with him and the more that he sanctifies our lives and the more bold that we're willing to live for him. There right. is persecution that comes.
0: Right. You know, so in verse 21, it says, when they had further threatened them, they let them go. So, I mean, here's Peter's response. Hey, we're going to keep talking about him. So they're like, okay, well, we're just going to threaten you some more. And they let him go, finding no way of punishing them because of the people, since they all glorified God for what had been done, for the man was over 40 years old on whom this miracle of healing had been performed. So, again, this is both political and religious. They're like, okay, what do we do here? They're doing this in the name of Jesus. We can't really punish them or we're going to look bad because everybody knows that this was God. Everybody know that, like, again, year after year, we've seen this man laid at the gate called Beautiful. This has been his whole life. We can't deny that this was a miracle, but we got to find a way to shut these guys up. So they're just threatening and threatening and threatening, and sadly, it'll turn from a threat to an action, and that's inevitably what ends up happening because they're doing everything they can to maintain that power. Another thing here is that adversity, we should come to know about it, is it should be expected. Like I said earlier, you spend time with Jesus, you're going to become more like him. The more you are like him, the more you're going to, you know, act like him, talk about him, and be used by him, the adversity will come. So verse 23, being let go, they went to their own companions and reported all that the chief priests and elders had said to them. So when they had heard that, they raised their voice to God with one accord. So this group gets together and they just start praying and they're talking to God out loud. Now, one person spoke, and we have to understand this, one person spoke and all agreed. So it wasn't this chaotic thing like, you know, you'll get together in some prayer groups and everybody's praying all at once and it's nobody knows what anyone's saying. That's like a confusing thing. That's not how corporate prayer is supposed to work. One person speaks and they all agree. And so this is what that person said. Lord, you are God who made heaven and earth and the sea and all that is in them, who by the mouth of your servant David have said, why did the nations rage and the people plot vain things? The kings of the earth took their stand and the rulers were gathered together against the Lord and his Christ. For truly against your holy servant Jesus, whom you appointed, both Herod and Pontius Pilate, the Gentiles and the people of Israel were gathered together to do whatever your hand and your purpose determined before to be done. So, you know, the question would be, why are these things happening? Well, they're happening because God said they were going to happen. God is having his way. And so God determined beforehand that this type of persecution would come, and now it has come. And so it should be expected because God already told us, he was, in this world you will have tribulation. But don't worry, I've overcome the world.
1: Right.
0: But you will have it. And I think believers need to understand this, is expect it. Expect that that's going to happen.
1: Right. Yeah, when you expect something to come, you're prepared for it.
0: Right.
1: And you don't want to be caught unprepared or not having a plan of, okay, when this persecution comes, what am I going to do? You know, right. You're driving your car down the road, you expect to get a flat tire because that's why you got a spare in the back of the car or underneath your truck bed or something. You're expecting, hey, at some point this might happen and I'm prepared for it.
0: Right.
1: And, you know, when it comes to the persecution or the adversity in this world, we have to expect it. It's going to come. So when it does come, what am I going to do?
0: Right.
1: Am I going to bow and take a knee to the culture, or am I going to submit myself to God and continue in the ways that God has instructed me?
0: Yeah. My encouragement is people bow themselves to God.
1: Right.
0: And become even more bold. Don't shy away from it. Let the adversity, as you've said, strengthen you. And in your strengthened state, be very bold for Jesus. Pastor Jake, that's all the time we have today.
1: All right. Well, thanks for having me. It's always a blessing to be here.
0: Always a blessing to have you. If you want more information on how to face adversity, we'd love to help you with that. Reach out to us, info@rwatch.com. That is all the time we have today. We'll see you next week right here on Our Watch with Tim Thompson.
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5: Officials at L.A. County say dozens of small earthquakes occurred across the area within a 24-hour period. It started Friday night when a magnitude 2.5 quake hit Ventura County. The last earthquake that was reported happened in the L.A. area Saturday afternoon. According to the USGS, more than six dozen smaller earthquakes shook the area from Friday to Saturday. Among the number of quakes, six of them had a magnitude of 2.5 or higher. Larry Marino in the Answer Newsroom.
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12: All right, take your Bible and turn with me to the last book of the Bible. Revelation chapter 1. I titled this, The Book with the Blessing. We're starting a new book. Woohoo! You guys excited? There's two of you. Yeah, three of you. All right, just checking. Are you guys there? Good. But, I can't tell you how long we're going to be here. We have 22 chapters to cover. And most of you know, you've been here for a while. I cover about 6 to 8 verses. On a good day, 10 to 12, all right? And you're cheering me on when I do that. And we might be here an hour when I do that, all right? And make sure that we get it in the 40 minutes. We're going to be covering just 6 verses today, but 22 chapters. We're going to be here for the next year, all right? So we're going to be in Revelation for a year. And so then the rapture can happen, right? We can get out of here and be done. We finish the New Testament. And so All right. But I do want to encourage you. Hey, some of you are note takers. You might want to purchase a journal at our coffee shop. I think we might still have a few out there when you leave today. How many got one of these? All right. Yeah. I think we put it out on social media and whatnot. And so I think they're $5 or $6, just covering our cost. But it's a good journal just to write some notes down. Some of you note takers, you don't have enough space on your bulletins. You're not collecting bulletins for the next year, right? And so a journal might help you, and the scriptures are in there, and then it gives you a whole page. I think there's like 2 or 3 pages per chapter, right? And so if you didn't get one today, you can get one when you leave. If we run out, because we didn't order as many as we thought we would need, if we run out, they're going to be here next week. So write it on your bulletin. You can take notes, and then you can transfer that over, right? My wife is a note taker, and she made sure we had journals today. And so thank you, Wendy. Hey, let's go ahead and read verses 1-6, get our bearings a bit, and then we'll walk through it verse by verse. Notice what he says: the revelation of Jesus Christ, which God gave him to show his servants things which must shortly take place. And he sent and signified it by his angel and to his servant John, who bore witness to the word of God and to the testimony of Jesus Christ, to all things that he saw. Blessed is he who reads, and those who hear the words of this prophecy, and keep those things which are written in it, for the time is near. Let me read that again. That's where we get our title today. Blessed is the one who reads, those who hear the words of this prophecy, and keep those things which are written in it, for the time is near. We're getting out of here. And he says in 1 John 1:4, notice what he says: John, to the 7 churches which are in Asia, grace to you and peace from him who is, and who was, and who is to come, and from the 7 spirits who are before his throne. Verse 5, he says, and from Jesus Christ, the faithful witness, the firstborn from the dead, the ruler of the kings of the earth, to him who loved us and washed us from our sins in his own blood. In verse 6, he says, and he has made us, notice this, crazy thought, he's made us kings and priests to his God and Father, to him be glory and dominion forever and ever. Amen. Let's pray together. Lord, as we embark on this new venture, on this new book, Revelation, we pray that our heart would be ready and would be open. Lord, that we would be receptive to the things that you want to speak into our lives. Lord, as we go through this in this next year, I pray there would be a great blessing, not only in our lives individually, in our homes, our marriages, and our singleness, but also, Lord, in the church. Lord, that we would just see a great blessing that would take place in the church. More unified. Greater love for you, Jesus. And just a greater understanding of the day that we live in as we soon will be getting out of here. Lord, would you speak now? In Jesus' name we pray these things. Amen, church? All right, look with me in verse 1. It says, the revelation of Jesus Christ, that's what it is, the revelation of Jesus Christ, which God gave to him to show his servants things which must shortly take place, and he sent and signified it by his angel to his servant John. And so notice here that John calls this book a revelation of Jesus Christ. I want to write that down. The word revelation, right? What does it mean? It's not revelations, it's revelation, right? You might want to clean that up in your speaking. Revelation is, it means an unveiling or a revealing, an unveiling or revealing. The book of Revelation is not something hidden, but it is a revealing, something that God is making known to us. And then notice, it is a revelation of Jesus Christ. You might write that down, all right? So Jesus is the one doing the revealing, and he is what's being revealed. This book is all about Jesus. And don't miss that in this book. With all the visions and dreams and whatnot and prophetic things, don't miss Jesus in this book. It's all about Jesus. You should be able to see Jesus in every page, in every chapter, right? It's a book about him. He's the dominant theme in Revelation. Dr. Merrill Tinney said this: John's prophecy is primarily the revelation of Jesus Christ, not the revelation of future events. Oh, they're there. But then he says this: you must not divorce the person from the prophecy. For without the person, there could be no fulfillment of the prophecy. He is not incidental. They didn't just throw him in there, right? To its action. He is the chief subject of Revelation. In Revelation chapter 1-3, you see Christ as the exalted priest ministering to the churches. In Revelation chapter 4-5, he's seen in heaven as the glorified Lamb of God reigning on his throne. In Revelation chapter 6-18, Christ is, he's the judge of all of the earth. In Revelation 19, he returns the earth, not as a suffering servant, but now as a conquering king. And in Revelation 20 through 22, he closes the book with you and I, you and I, his bride, connecting with and consummating with the groom, all right? And we come back and enjoy the heavenly city. It's going to be a great day, amazing day. In this book, you can be for sure that you will get to know Jesus better. It is a revelation of Jesus Christ. And all this is, well, John points out here, all this is actually going to take place shortly, all right? The time is near. He's saying it's all going to take place shortly. It may seem to us that his prophetic plan is long and drawn out, that we've been waiting for way too long, but reality is if 1,000 years is just a day, and the earth is only about 8,000 to 10,000 years old, well, we're just in the second week of things. If the New Testament is only 2,000 years old, then we're only a couple days in the kingdom economy, in the church age. So the revelation, all right, is given. It's by Jesus. It's about Jesus. It's a revelation of Jesus himself. And it's going to take place, what does he say, shortly? It's going to take place soon. It's to offer hope to us. Now you might ask, well, to whom is he revealing it to? Notice what he says there in verse 1. He says, to his servants. Who's he giving this revelation to? It's to Jesus, but it's also to his servants. He did not want to hide this revelation, but reveal it to those who are within the body of Christ. He wants us to understand last days. He wants us to have a good eschatology. He wants us to understand the prophetic picture, the master plan, how this all plays out. He does not want us to be ignorant about things to come. And that's why it's so sad that there is so much ignorance today. There's so many pastors, so many churches, let's just stick to the topical sermons and not, we don't want to go into the book of Revelation. That's just too much. It's too hard. It's too great. Folks, it's about Jesus Christ. It's that prophetic picture. That's how everything is going to end up. We want to know. We don't want to be ignorant. And sad there's so much ignorance today. It shouldn't be that. God inspired a book to keep us from being in the dark. This is a revealing, right? And yet so many stay away from it. Shouldn't be. And then notice verse 1. He sent and he signified it by his angel and to his servant John. Angels are used to bring many of the signs and visions of the book of Revelation. Let's remember why God created angels. The author of Hebrews reminds us, and speaking about angels, he says this in Hebrews chapter 1, verse 14. He says, are they not all ministering spirits sent forth to minister for those who will inherit salvation? And so they're servants of God. Angels are servants of God sent forth to minister on God's behalf to those of you and I in the body of Christ. Ministering angels. And so in the book of Revelation, we'll see God using angels to carry out a lot of what will take place in the future. There's a lot of angelic activity in the book of Revelation. So it's the revelation of Jesus Christ. It was given to Jesus by his Father and was to be spoken to the saints and was sent and signified by an angel of the Lord as John would be the instrument that penned it. And then notice verse 2 here. Go on in verse 2. Notice what he says, who bore witness to the word of God and to the testimony of Jesus Christ to all things that he saw. He was on the front row seeing this whole thing. What we read here, though, notice, you might underline this, who bore witness to the word of God. Underline that. What we read here in the book of Revelation is not just, you know, because sometimes people do, well, it's visions and it's dreams and there's all kinds of figurative stuff and it just can't be the word of God. No, it's actually, it is the word. John says, what I was given is the word of God. Count on it. It doesn't lessen its value because there's visions and dreams. What he saw would be written down as the word of God and the testimony of Jesus Christ. And then notice verse 3 here is a verse to underline. Verse 3 says, blessed is the one who reads and those who hear the words of this prophecy, and then the one that keeps those things which are written in it, for the time is near. Let me read that again. Blessed or happy, that's what blessed means. Happy is the one who's going to read this, those who hear the words of this prophecy, and keep those things which are written in it, because we're getting out of here soon. That's why he says it's a book with a blessing. If you hear it, if you read it, if you just read this as a blessing in it, if you're hearing it like you're doing today, there's a blessing in it. And he says, hey, and if you go to the next step, there's a great blessing in the book. As you take heed to it, you believe the truth's in it. So when you come to church in this next year, come with expectation that you're going to be blessed. Say that in the car all the way here. I'm going to be blessed. There's something God's going to speak to me. There's something God's going to say to me. There's an expectation in your heart that, hey, there's a blessing. As we walk through this book, verse by verse, there is a blessing that's going to be given to you individually, but also to the church corporately. I remember the first time I went through the book of Revelation in Bible college. Oh, that was like 30 years ago or something like that. I was a little bit taller, I think, in those days. I don't know, something. I was going through the Bible. We went through the Bible with Pastor Chuck Smith. And in those days, we called them the Chuck Tracks. They were on cassette tape. I remember cassette tapes. Remember those days? Yeah. There were no CDs. And so I had boxes and boxes of cassette tapes and all through the Bible. And it would take us actually 2 years to get through the Bible with Pastor Chuck. And I started in Genesis, just enjoying Genesis and just loving Genesis. And I'd never gone through the book of Genesis before. And just getting fed and nourished and blessed. And it was a book with a blessing. But I didn't want to wait 2 years to actually go through the book of Revelation. I thought, man, that's just way too far down the road. And so I did Genesis, and then I cheated, and I did Revelation early. And man, it was just what it said. Just what Jesus said here. It is a book with a blessing. I was doing the beginning and the end. And then I did everything else and later. Folks, it's just interesting. Map this out, plan this out. We didn't do this, but here we are. Actually going through the book of Revelation starting this weekend. And this Wednesday, all right, Jason has finished up the Psalms. And he will start the book of Genesis. And so I'd encourage you, hey, come not only on the weekend, come to the midweek. You're going to get the beginning and the end. And then truly the rapture really can happen, right? I mean, we can get out of here. We've covered it, right? But you're going to be double blessed as you come on the weekend and then also in the midweek as we go through Genesis and Revelation together. It's a double blessing. Notice verse 4. Read the greeting of Jesus. Notice here. It says in verse 4, John, to the seven churches which are in Asia, grace to you and peace from him who is, who was, and who is to come, and from the seven spirits who are before his throne. John wrote to the seven churches that were established in Asia. And we're going to look at each of these in chapter 2, each of these churches in chapter 2 in a couple of weeks. They're actual churches within the New Testament period, but they also represent seven different types of churches throughout the generations up until the rapture of the church, that being the church age, the age that we're in today. Many call the age of grace, right? And then notice he says, grace and peace to you, the normal greeting, but it's from the one who is and was and is to come. Let me read that again. The one who is and was and is to come. It's speaking of the eternal nature of God, the eternal nature of the Father. So we're greeted by the Father. And notice he is God at the present. He's not absent or distant or disconnected today. All right, he's God at the present, but he was, he always has been. Even before creation, before time as we know it, he was and has always been. He is a timeless being. And then notice what it goes on to say, and is to come. Not totally finished yet. He is the one to come. He's been here forever. He will always be forever. He's not going anywhere. He cannot cease to exist. He is self-existent. That's what makes him God. And he rules over the past, present, and future. We would say it simply, he's on the throne, right? That's the God we serve. And then notice the second person who greets the saints. Not only the Father, but notice verse 4, and from the seven spirits who are before his throne. The seven spirits speak of the seven aspects or seven characteristics of the Holy Spirit. They're not seven Holy Spirits, right? He's talking about the seven aspects or seven characteristics, alluding to what we read about in the Holy Spirit in the Old Testament from the prophet Isaiah. Isaiah 11:2 says this, the Spirit of the Lord is going to rest upon him, and that being Messiah, in the spirit of wisdom and understanding. He's going to have the spirit of counsel and might. He's going to have the spirit of knowledge and of the fear of the Lord. Let me read those again. He's going to have the spirit of wisdom and understanding, the spirit of counsel and might, the spirit of knowledge And of the fear of the Lord. There are seven, which is the number for completion. He's alluding to what's taking place or what's talked about in Isaiah. There's much more about the Holy Spirit that we know. It's not exhausted. But it's speaking about the complete work of the Holy Spirit that flows and works from the throne of God. So the churches are greeted by the Father, number one, and then secondly, he's greeted by the Spirit. Who else would be a part of this? We have the Father and we have the Spirit, but we should also have the Son. In verse 5, notice it comes in the next greeting, and from Jesus Christ, the faithful witness, the firstborn from the dead, and the ruler over the kings of the earth. To him who loved us, he washed us from our own sins in his blood, and he's made us kings and priests to his God and Father. To him be glory and dominion forever and ever. Amen. We're not done yet, all right? This is where we're going to kind of hang a little bit, all right? We are then greeted by Jesus Christ himself. And notice the things that are said about Jesus. Again, these are not exhaustive, but notice the three things that come up here in verses 5 and 6. Number one, he's a faithful witness. Number two, he's the firstborn from the dead. And then number three, he is the ruler of the kings of the earth. Let me read those again. He is the faithful witness, number one. Number two, he's the firstborn from the dead. And then number three, he is the ruler of the kings of the earth. And so let's take these one at a time. Notice the first one right out of the gate. What is he? He's a faithful witness. That word witness can also be, in the Greek, it means martyr, right? He was faithful as he made a witness of the Father, of the love of the Father, as he gave himself as a living sacrifice, as he went to the cross of Calvary. In Revelation 19, we read this about his name. One of his names is actually faithful. Listen to Revelation 19:11. Now I saw heaven opened, and behold, a white horse, and he who sat on him was called Faithful and True. And in righteousness he judges and he makes war. And that's what he is. That's what we know him to be. Faithful. Faithful to fulfill the master plan of the Father. He didn't bow out. He didn't check out. Aren't you grateful he went to the cross? And then 3 days later he did exactly what he said he was going to do. He resurrected. If not, we would still be in our sins and without hope. He was faithful to fulfill the master plan of the Father. As he took on flesh and then he went to the cross and he fulfilled the plan of redemption and he made the way to the cross dealing with our sin, becoming the sacrifice for everyone, for all mankind. He was faithful to the Father. And folks, he will always be faithful to you and I. That's his name. Faithful. Isn't what we know him to be? Hasn't he always been faithful? Look back in the seasons. Look back and over the seasons of your life. Hasn't he been faithful season after season, year after year? He's been faithful. He's the one who's there for us. He's the one holding us. He's the anchor for us. He's the one keeping us. He's the one guarding over us. He's the one protecting us. He's the one that's granting grace to us in every season. Power that we need, grace that we need, mercy that we need. He's faithful. Paul would say to young Timothy in 2 Timothy chapter 2, verse 13, if we are faithless, we all know that one, right? There's been times when we can all go, yep, been faithless. I flaked out. I bailed out. I checked out. I didn't do well in that. See, hey, when we are faithless, he writes that because he knows that there's a potential that's going to happen. We're going to be faithless at times. But notice what he doesn't react wrongly. He doesn't judge us for. What does he say? He remains faithful. If we're faithless, he will remain faithful. He cannot deny himself. It's his name. It's who he is. He can't be unfaithful to us. Some of you need to be reminded of that today. In this season, in the difficult season, in the season of trial, in the season of struggle. And your emotions want to take you and captivate you and beat you and abuse you. Some of you are in a season of doubt. Maybe you're in a season of fear. Hear me in this. Fall back on what you know about your Savior. When there are things that you can't figure out and you don't understand and you don't have all the understanding. Go to the one who does. Fall back on what you know about the Savior. Lean back in him. Lean back in the promises. Trust him. Rest in him. He's got this. He's got you. And just as he's been faithful to you in the past, he will be faithful again. That's who he is. And as the enemy sows lies and discord, and as he makes his way in to try to captivate you and discourage you, folks, some of you might even just, you might need to make a commitment right here, right now, in this season. I'm going to double up on my reading time, because faith comes by hearing. Hearing by the Word of God. When you're struggling in doubt, you need faith. To trust the promises of God, to rest in the promises of God, to lean back in what you know about Jesus and who He is. He's faithful. He will always be faithful. That's who He is. Notice the second characteristic of Jesus. In verse 5, we go on and He says, "And from Jesus Christ, the faithful witness..." Number one, but then number two, He's the firstborn from the dead. Number two, He's the firstborn from the dead. That's really speaking of His preeminence among all those who were born. That He is the firstborn, not in order, all right, but in preeminence, all right, in heaven. All right, it's what Paul said to the church of Colossae in Colossians 1:15. He says, "He is the image of the invisible God. He is the firstborn over all creation." In verse 18, "And He is the head of the body," the church, "who is the beginning, the firstborn from the dead," all right, "that in all things He may have preeminence." And so He is the firstborn, all right, over all creation. He's the firstborn from the dead, speaking of His resurrection, His death and resurrection, because He did not stay in the tomb. 3 days later, He did it just as He said He would. He rose again. Again, speaking of His preeminence over death, He was the first in the resurrection of all that will ultimately be resurrected. Because He was resurrected, we have the hope of resurrection.

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5: News. I'm Sue Guzman. President Trump calling on Ukraine's President Volodymyr Zelensky to pause strikes on Russian diesel refineries, claiming the attacks are contributing to a global shortage.
6: A lot of the diesel oil comes, and that's the one where there's a big up. It comes from Russia. And the Russia plants are being hit by Ukraine.
5: Diesel prices rising to $6.20 a gallon. The Republican running for governor in Wisconsin, Tom Tiffany, surviving an emergency landing. Small plane went down in Lake Warsaw Saturday. He and the pilot sustained only minor injuries, and he adds he's looking forward to returning to the campaign trail.
7: He had 4 stitches, I believe, in one of his wounds. That was the extent of his injuries. I have 12 stitches up in my eyebrow, but other than that, just a few scratches.
5: Tiffany thanked emergency first responders Sunday. America's listening to Fox News.
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14: Hi, Dennis Prager here. 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I'm starting the Ask Me Anything episodes on the Timeless Wisdom podcast, and I'd love to hear from you. 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I look forward to hearing from you. 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
26: Hello, everyone. I'm Carl Amari, and this is Hollywood 360, the radio show that presents all things entertainment, including trivia contests and games, movie reviews, celebrity interviews, showbiz news, and classic radio shows. My co-host is the vivacious Lisa Wolf. In this hour, Angela Lansbury stars in a tale well calculated to keep you in suspense from 1947. But first, it's Real or Ridiculous. Lisa will provide information on retro games and toys. I must decide if they're real or ridiculous while you play along at home. Right, Lisa?
1: That's right, Carl. So did you have a few toys?
26: No, we were poor.
1: That's what I thought. You didn't have any.
26: I didn't have anything.
1: Yeah, you just had to like...
26: I had a stick and a rock.
1: Right.
26: Yeah, growing up. I had a rubber band.
1: That's good,
26: and
1: too.
26: And I also had a thumbtack.
1: Okay, well, that's helpful. That's a great toy, actually. Yeah. You just have to be very creative and inventive.
26: Well, yes.
1: But we will talk about some retro toys that hopefully will bring back some memories.
26: That maybe our listeners had.
1: That's right, or maybe Mike has heard of. We'll see.
26: Right.
1: The original Mr. Potato Head did not come with a plastic potato because kids were expected to supply their own real potato.
26: That is absolutely 1,000% true.
1: That is real.
26: Yeah.
1: So you had to ask your mom or dad for a potato.
26: I remember that.
1: You do?
26: Yes, I remember. I didn't have it.
1: You didn't have
26: it? But some of my friends
1: have
26: had it.
1: You really didn't have a Mr. Potato Head?
26: No, I remember my friends saying, hey, Mom, can I have a potato?
1: That's so funny.
26: Yeah.
1: I don't remember that, but I only remember the plastic one. That's great.
26: Yeah.
1: Parker Brothers initially rejected Monopoly because the company thought the game had too many rules.
26: Too many rules. I don't think that's the reason why. So I'm going to say false.
1: You're going to say ridiculous.
26: Not because of the rules. I think they thought it was like gambling or something like that.
1: Interesting.
26: Yeah.
1: All right. It is real.
26: They rejected it
1: for two reasons. The game had too many rules.
26: All right.
1: And it took too long to play, which actually is true.
26: I hate when I get them wrong.
1: But they eventually agreed to publish it in 1935.
26: Wow.
1: Wow. That's how long it's been around.
26: Yeah.
1: Even before
26: I like Monopoly.
1: I like Monopoly too. Yeah. I love that game.
26: Yeah.
1: The inventor of Etch-A-Sketch originally called the toy the Magic Screen. Is that real or ridiculous?
26: It's ridiculous.
1: It is real.
26: What?
1: Huh? The Magic Screen.
26: You know what? I better take that Prevagen because...
1: You better.
26: Hang on a second.
1: Hurry up. Let's go.
26: Works fast.
1: The original Slinky. Did you have a Slinky?
26: A Slinky.
1: Remember the commercial?
26: It's a wonderful toy.
1: And it goes down the stairs?
26: Yeah.
1: But my Slinky never went down the stairs.
26: No.
1: It wouldn't do that.
26: No.
1: I don't know how they made it do that.
26: Special effects or something.
1: Right?
26: Like that.
1: The original Slinky was made of copper-colored metal, but the company later changed it to silver.
26: I'll agree with that.
1: That is not true.
26: No.
1: No. Play-Doh was originally sold as wallpaper cleaning product.
26: That is real.
1: That is real. Originally marketed as a wallpaper cleaner.
26: Yeah, baby.
1: You should remember that for all your wallpaper.
26: Yeah. Oh,
1: you never know if you need Never know.
26: Uh-huh.
1: The original Easy Bake Oven.
26: Yeah.
1: Did you have that?
26: No.
1: You didn't have an Easy Bake Oven?
26: No, my sister, I think, did.
1: Well, that's you. If your sister's had it, had it.
26: I think she did have one.
1: Everybody had an Easy Bake Oven.
26: All right.
1: It cooked its tiny cakes using a light bulb.
26: Real.
1: That is real. What's funny is that people wouldn't know that. I mean, that's how it worked. Just you put a light bulb in there. It was a 100-watt bulb.
2: I'm sorry. That is a really boring story.
1: Yeah, but that's the heat source, a 100-watt bulb.
26: Yeah.
1: The amount of heat that gives off is very low.
26: Uh-huh.
1: But it worked.
26: Okay.
1: Sears refused to sell Twister. Now, you had to have Twister.
26: Oh, yeah.
1: I didn't,
26: no? But my brother, I think, had it.
1: Well, is that the same thing?
26: No.
1: Like, if we have it, we have it.
26: Okay, go on.
1: You guys are unusual.
26: Yeah.
1: Sears refused to sell Twister because executives believed the game was too suggestive. Real or ridiculous?
26: Real.
1: That is not real. No. Twister did face some concerns, but the story that Sears banned it is not accurate.
26: Oh, okay.
1: Okay. Hasbro.
26: These are good.
1: I know.
26: Hey, yeah, get me.
1: Of course they're good. What do you think I am here? Hasbro invented the term action figure specifically so boys wouldn't think G.I. Joe was a doll.
26: It's absolutely true.
1: That is real.
26: Yeah, I remember
1: action figure. 1964.
26: Action figure.
1: Yeah.
26: And you know, G.I. Joe, I don't know if you remember, Mike, but G.I. Joe's had a scar on their cheek.
1: I had G.I. Joe.
26: Every G.I. Joe, authentic G.I. Joe, had a scar on its cheek. And there was lots of knockoffs in like China and other places, and they didn't have the scar. And so that's why you could tell the difference. But that was like a copyrighted, like infringement proof type of thing. They put a scar on their cheek.
1: Got it.
26: Yeah.
1: All right.
26: Okay, I want you to understand that.
1: I understand you.
2: So
1: I hear you.
2: Have some toys.
26: I did actually
1: have a toy.
26: I had a G.I. Joe.
1: He had a toy.
26: Yes.
1: The original Light Bright. Did you have a Light Bright?
26: No.
1: Come on.
26: No, I didn't.
1: Oh, no.
4: Well, what about it?
1: Now I can see. Barbie was originally going to be called Barbara, but Mattel changed it because the name sounded too old-fashioned.
4: It sounds real, but I'm going to say ridiculous.
1: Really?
4: Yeah.
1: You're right. Barbie was named after Ruth Handler's daughter, Barbara, but it was always Barbie. Here's the last one.
4: All right.
1: When Lego introduced its interlocking plastic brick, the company guaranteed that every brick would fit with every other Lego brick.
4: Real.
1: That is real.
4: Yeah.
1: Even decades later, they started in 1958 and they maintain compatibility with bricks made since 1958.
4: You know what? After I took the Prevagen, I think I got almost every one of them.
1: I think so too. But some you just kind of stole. But
4: Prevagen, great for the brain.
1: Or retro games that you never had.
4: Those were great, Lisa.
1: Thanks, Carl. That was a lot of fun.
4: Next week, do part two. That was really
1: good.
4: You
1: got it.
4: I like that.
1: I'll do that.
4: All right. You know what? Angela Lansbury from Murder, She Wrote starred in a suspense episode, and we have it for you next.
1: She was in Beauty and the Beast.
4: Oh, yeah. All right. Stick around.
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0: And now for our weekly doctor's appointment. Let's knock on his library door and see if...
1: There's no point in doing that, Mr. Slattery. I'm right behind you.
0: Oh, hello, Dr. Watson. Don't tell me you've been stalking me.
1: No, my boy. I was on the patio and I heard your footsteps, so I thought that I'd come in and fetch you. Let's go back and sit out there, shall we? It's a beautiful evening.
0: That's fine with me, Doctor.
1: Ah, here we are. Now, settle yourself down in a chair and light a cigarette, if you have one. And I'll get on with my story.
0: Well, last week, you told us it concerned an adventure that you and Sherlock Holmes had in Flanders during the First World War.
1: That's right, Mr. Slattery, it did.
0: I thought that you and the great man had retired at that period.
1: We had, my boy, but it was only natural that as soon as the war broke out, we both offered our services in any capacity that might help our country.
0: Of course. And how did tonight's story begin, Doctor?
1: It was in the winter of that first year. Things weren't going very well for the Allies. The Germans were advancing on Paris, and the picture was looking very black. It was just 24 hours before the famous Battle of the Marne began, the battle that changed the early course of the war, when Holmes told me that we had to go up to the front lines on a secret mission. We'd been in Paris for several weeks, where Holmes had just solved the case of the missing

0: the answer. Breaking news.
1: California is running out of its current license plate numbers and is switching to a new format. Here's Dina Kodiak.
2: For nearly 50 years, California plates have used 7 characters with 1 number, 3 letters, and 3 more numbers. The new license plate format, called Mirrored, will have 3 numbers, 3 letters, and then 1 final number. The DMV predicted the current format would run out by late 2026 or early 2027.
1: Larry Marino on The Answer with breaking news and talk you can trust.
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15: 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Okay, we're listening to Sherlock Holmes, a mutual broadcast starring Basil Rathbone and Nigel Bruce in Flanders Fields is the name of this episode. It's sponsored by Petrie Wines from May 14th, 1945. Here's the conclusion to Sherlock Holmes.

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2: Hi, Dennis Prager here. 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Thank you for your prayers. 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
4: Fox News, I'm Ted Linder. The war in the Middle East expanding as Houthi rebels capture more territory near a crucial shipping strait.
5: Now, they've already taken a key port city of Mocha, but what is more concerning to the West is their control over territory near a key strait, the Bab el-Mandeb Strait. Through this strait passes about 12% of the world's oil.
4: Fox's Steve Harrigan. President Trump called on Ukraine's President Zelensky to pause strikes on Russian diesel refineries, claiming the attacks are contributing to a global shortage.
6: A lot of the diesel oil comes, and that's the one where there's a big up. It comes from Russia. And the Russia plants are being hit by Ukraine.
4: The president speaking on Sunday before he departed Ireland to head back to Washington. And oil futures inching higher Sunday night. Its national average has since surpassed $6.20. 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
1: 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Breaking news.
7: At least 100 abandoned boats remain in the water in Marina Del Rey. Sean McCarthy runs the boating and lifestyle brand Catalina Crew and is familiar with the situation.
8: Well, it almost looks like a Disneyland ride. There's two sunken vessels over there, and they're all piled up on top of each other. But it's no fault of the county or the sheriffs. They just have nowhere to put them.
7: People are calling it a safety issue, demanding the boats be moved. The vessels were impounded by the LA County Sheriff's Department. Larry Marino on The Answer with breaking news and talk you can trust.
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20: Good Monday morning. Larry O'Connor here in our D.C. studios. It's also the flagship station, WMAL, right here in Washington, D.C., and on the Salem Radio Network here in the Relief Factor studios. Thanks for joining us. Let me give you a quick look-see as to what the next 3 hours are going to look like. By the way, I recognize there are some people on the network who don't have all 3 hours, and I apologize if that frustrates you. You should talk to your local radio station. Haven't fixed that. Coming up in 30 minutes, Cully Stimson's going to join us. Friend of this program. He's been in Heritage Foundation for quite some time. He used to work at the Pentagon. He was part of the legal response from the Bush administration after 9/11. He's got some interesting insights into where we are 25 years later, especially after the last 72 hours that we've seen in reflecting on how this country responded on this 25th anniversary. We'll talk to Cully about it. Also coming up in our hour number two, we've got Hans von Spakovsky. He's our legal analyst. We'll have him break down what's going on in the legal world. Also in our third hour, Asra Nomani, she's an investigative journalist and a friend of this program. And she's been looking into the curriculum in Fairfax County schools with regard to what our children are learning right now from professional educators as it pertains to the September 11th attacks. It might not surprise you, but it will disgust you. And as always, when we focus on what's going on locally here in the Washington area in our schools, make no mistake. Number one, there's a reason why they're doing it here in Washington. Every single little community body, whether it's a county supervisor or a city councilman or a mayor or a school district, they're all making a grand political gesture here in the nation's capital. But it also is reflective, I'm sure, in the community that you're living in right now or the major city near your community. So we'll get into that. Also, Governor Scott Walker, Young America's Foundation, former governor of Wisconsin, a horrific plane crash, small plane crash that had the Republican candidate, Tom Tiffany, for governor of Wisconsin on that plane. He survived. We'll reflect on that with Governor Walker, but also get his insights into that race and also the rest of the midterms coming up. That's what we're looking forward to over the course of the next 3 hours. And yes, a lot of it is our continuing reflections on the September 11th attacks of 2001. But most importantly, how we're dealing with it, reflecting on it, remembering, and whether we've learned those lessons or forgotten those lessons. We're going to continue that conversation throughout this morning. But we want to begin with the Lindsey Clancy trial. This, of course, is the hung jury, 11-1. One holdout said that Lindsey Clancy was guilty of murdering her three young children. And this story has become a touchstone of sorts. It's become iconic of what we're told is a neglect of mental health issues with regard to women suffering from postpartum depression. Now, here's what's really important for everyone to know. At no point is it my understanding that the defense attorneys presented evidence that Lindsey Clancy was in fact suffering from postpartum depression. Actually, it was much more severe than that, because postpartum depression is not grounds for an insanity defense. No, they said that she actually was suffering from various serious mental disorders well beyond postpartum depression, and that she had conflicting prescription drugs that were affecting her brain that made her act in this insane way. And by the way, there's plenty of discussion regarding the way Massachusetts treats these pleas. In other words, my understanding is, and forget, and we'll ask Hans von Spakovsky about this. He is a lawyer. He is our legal analyst. He'll join us in our hour number two. But in Massachusetts, if a defendant qualifies for the insanity plea, it is now incumbent on the prosecution to prove that she isn't insane. It sort of upends the entire trial. The defense is considered insane until proven otherwise. Now, that's a high bar and a challenging one, and it's unique and specific to what goes on in Massachusetts. I think that's a big factor in all of this as well. But set it all aside, because what has occurred in the weeks since this abomination of a verdict, what we have learned about how the jurors conducted themselves is really, frankly, more distressing than the murder of these three children. And that's saying something. I recognize how atrocious it is for me to say that what we're learning about the jury and the deliberations and the political agenda of those who are celebrating this hung jury and who are making excuses for Lindsey Clancy are actually more disturbing to our society and our culture than the murder of three young innocent children. But I assure you it is. Because if the narrative that has been created around this young mother who murdered her children in cold blood, with full deliberation, with planning, the opposite of insanity. If this is allowed to stand and become the norm in this country about how we excuse this kind of unmitigated demonic violence against the innocent of the innocents, we're lost. We're done. And I've made this point before, in a culture that treats unborn children as disposable, in a culture who constantly rationalizes, excuses, and champions the abortion of a young unborn baby right up until the point of birth, and one of the most serious excuses for legalizing abortion up until the point of birth, which is constantly thrown back at those of us who want to protect those unborn children. One of the most serious rationalizations for abortion is health of the mother, and in the same breath, the mental health of the mother. In a culture that allows for a woman to kill her unborn child up until the moment of birth to protect her mental health, well, it is a very, very short step then to allowing Lindsey Clancy to murder her toddler, her infant, her four-year-old. At what age are we going to allow this and make excuses for it and not punish a cold-blooded murderer? That's what we're dealing with here. Which brings us to the jurors. You know, the jurors, the 11 who wanted to acquit Lindsey Clancy and voted to acquit Lindsey Clancy, they're doing a lot of media right now. They're telling their story. They're being treated as heroes in certain political and cultural sectors of this country. And you need to hear what they have to say. Let's start with Paula Devlin here. This is on CBS morning program. It's called CBS Mornings. She was on Friday. We're going to show you something from that appearance as well. And then they played much of her interview over the weekend. Take a listen to this, and then we'll discuss.
0: We knew that this was a turning point, and this would be something that could change something to make it better for other women in the future, for other families. You know, justice for those children is this never happening again.
20: This trial was declared a mistrial because of the hung jury and because they couldn't reach a verdict unanimously. But this trial should be a mistrial regardless because of what you just heard. That's not what jurors are supposed to do. Jurors are not supposed to take a look at the evidence of the case and decide that they need to come up with some sort of proclamation, pronouncement, statement, political platform to make women better and help women from this point forward. No, they're supposed to look at the facts of the case and determine guilt or innocence, or in this case, insanity or not. Let's listen to it again, and I'm going to pause it as we go so you can really comprehend and digest everything that we're doing. Stand by there, Paul. I'm going to ask you to pause. Let's go ahead and start it from the beginning again.
0: We knew that this was a turning point, and this would be something that could change something.
20: Okay, pause right there. A jury is not supposed to. What, she's acting like she's a legislator, like she was elected to an office to pass a law, to make things better and to change things for the better. That's not what a jury is supposed to do. A jury looks at the case, looks at the facts, looks at the evidence, and answers the question the judge told them to answer. The judge did not say, "Now, hey, I leave it in your hands to come up with a unanimous decision that will make things better for women going forward." That's not what a jury does. This is an outrage. And again, she's being celebrated. Where's the reporter pushing back and saying, "Whoa, whoa, whoa, whoa. Who elected you to do this?" All right, a little bit more. Take a listen.
0: For other women in the future, for other families, you know, justice for those children, is this never happening again?
20: No. Justice for those children is punishing the person who murdered them. It has nothing to do with future mothers and future children, other than to let other mothers know that if they do this, they will also be sent to jail for the rest of their lives. That's what justice is. This is an outrage, an absolute abomination. And it gets even better. Take a listen to this, and then we'll come back and discuss it even further. Here's Gail.

0: Is a person of color a woman or a man?
1: A man.
0: A man. Is a holdout juror a person, a black man?
1: Yes.
2: Okay, hold it right there. Because Gayle King hears that the holdout juror, the one who wanted to convict, is a black man. And what happens next? Well, you'll hear it.
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0: So this juror who has voluntarily decided to go out there and make her name known and her face known, which is important because the male juror, the holdout, he doesn't want anyone to know who he is. And yet there's a local news agency in Boston who's trying to dox this guy and tell the world who he is. Think about that. You know, you're compelled, you're conscripted to participate in a jury. It's illegal for you to say, no, I'm not going to show up. So the government makes you do this. You vote your conscience. You think that this woman is guilty of murder. And now you've got the media trying to reveal who you are, where you live, everything about your past. That's despicable. That should be illegal. But this juror, Paula Devlin, she wants the world to know. She wants the world to hear her. So first she says that she's using this jury trial as a social justice warrior moment to make life better for women everywhere in the future instead of, you know, the basics, which is to determine the guilt or innocence of the accused. And she says justice is, you know, making sure that this doesn't happen again. No, justice is very specific. Punish the woman who did it. Or determine that she shouldn't be punished because she is legitimately insane. Nobody looked at that. That didn't seem to be part of the equation here at all. But then you've got this juror telling Gayle King that the one holdout juror is a black man. That's where we left off. Here's Gayle King's response.
1: And one person of color, was a person of color a woman or a man?
2: A man.
1: A man. Is a holdout juror a person, a black man?
2: Yes.
1: A black man is a holdout juror?
2: Yes.
1: Well, I have to sit with that for just a second.
0: I have to sit with that for just a second. Why, Gayle? Why? This tells you everything you need to know about the media in one little moment there. There's so much to unpack right there. I don't even know if I have time to unpack all of it. Gayle King is shocked to learn that the one holdout juror, the man, is black and not white. Why? What is it? What is your preconceived stereotype notion of white men, and for that matter, black men, that led you to believe that this had to be a white man who was doing this instead of a black man? And by the way, who were you insulting here exactly? The white man or the black man? Or both? Well, it doesn't matter. What it does is reveal that these are not journalists. These are not objective reporters. These are people with the exact same agenda that you're seeing of the people that they're reporting on. And CBS News should do something about that, by the way. Which leads us to Gayle King's best friend, Oprah. Take a listen to this podcast she had where all of the women in the room were like, yeah, we should be able to kill our children no matter how old they are, whether they're born or not. And then you had this one brave young lady speak out against it, and listen to how they gang up on her.
3: I think, you know, I say to her, I think so she hasn't gone through it. She's not a mother, so she doesn't know how it feels to have a child.
4: And you disagree?
5: I disagree. I feel like I'm not with the majority right now. I do believe she's a murderer.
4: All you've heard today, you still...
5: I'm an advocate for mental health.
4: Yeah.
5: It's just unfortunate, like... And she's so quick to say it. She's like, you've never had a baby. You don't understand what it's like to go through all the hormonal shifts. But I just feel as though these were not instant deaths. They weren't gunshots to the head. She was there strangling her kids three times. Mm-hmm. You're telling me, like, even after the first time she couldn't snap out of it, you're watching the life leave your kids' eyes, you know? So I know, I hear everybody's opinions, and God bless mothers, but at the same, I just don't understand how we can empathize with somebody that... They weren't strangers. They mm-hmm. were her kids. Mm-hmm. And she was able to grab those exercise bands. That took a lot of effort. And it breaks my heart that these young kids gone through that. But I'm grateful that this conversation is happening, because I do believe, like, women, they are on the back burner when it comes to mental health. If this was a man, like, there would be like a law the next day or something going on, but
4: there would have been research. It would have been funded.
5: Something right away.
0: Wow.
5: But it's just,
0: yeah. She starts to cave at that point, but what a courageous young woman to stand up and say the obvious, morally clear truth to the women in that room. And I'm not minimizing the hormonal shifts. I'm not minimizing what women go through. I'm not minimizing any of that. It's all worthy of attention. It's all worthy of discussion. And by the way, I think we do have quite a bit of it, and we should do more, for sure. But the second we excuse this kind of result, the what message is Oprah and all of the women in that room sending to every single child out there that their mom is going through such hell because they were born? And if she takes it out on you, well, you deserve it. 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
6: Authorities are increasing patrols around former Vice President Kamala Harris's Malibu home after a woman allegedly trespassed on the property. Security personnel spotted the woman entering the property late Friday night and stopped her before she reached the home. L.A. County Sheriff's deputies responded, and the woman agreed to leave voluntarily without being arrested. Harris and her husband, Doug Emhoff, were not home at the time. Larry Marino in The Answer Newsroom.
7: Hi, Dennis Prager here. 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The number is 877-243-7776. 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
4: News. I'm Sue Guzman. President Trump calling on Ukraine's President Volodymyr Zelensky to pause strikes on Russian diesel refineries. He claims the attacks are contributing to a global shortage.
5: A lot of the diesel oil comes, and that's the one where there's a big up. It comes from Russia. And the Russia plants are being hit by Ukraine.
4: His comments coming as he left Ireland Sunday. Diesel prices continuing to rise in the U.S., exceeding $6.20 a gallon. Industry analyst Trilby Lundberg says the price increase will have a profound effect on the U.S. economy.
6: Oil prices are more at risk even than they were due to the Houthi rebels now operating in the Red Sea, threatening supply, seizing an island, and causing a Saudi pipeline that was skirting.
4: America's listening to Fox News.
0: The Answer. Breaking news.
7: The suspect accused of a hit and run, sending a Riverside County deputy to the hospital, has been arrested. Spokesperson says Gregory Lilly is facing felony hit and run and other related charges. It's suspected he was under the influence Wednesday. The deputy was conducting a traffic stop near Winchester Road and Murrieta Hot Springs Road. Lilly's next court date is October. Larry Marino in the Answer Newsroom.
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11: Hi, Dennis Prager here. 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
19: 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This is O'Connor and Company.
20: Good morning. It's Larry O'Connor here on O'Connor and Company. We're in our D.C. studios and on our flagship station, WMAL, here in the Mid-Atlantic, across the entire Washington region in the Relief Factor studios. Good to start the week with you the right way. Thanks for joining us here on our little journey. Coming up in Hour 3, we're going to be joined by Asra Nomani, who's done investigations specifically into how 9/11 is being taught, how it's treated in the curriculum in Fairfax County Public Schools. You might not be surprised, but you're going to be annoyed. We'll get into that. Also, Governor Scott Walker of Young America's Foundation, talk about that plane crash involving Tom Tiffany, the congressman who's the Republican nominee for governor in Wisconsin. He survived, thank God. But also talk about that race and some other races here in the midterms. That's all coming up. Joining us right now, though, is our legal analyst, Hans von Spakovsky. Hans, of course,
21: senior legal fellow.
20: Oh, hello. Good job, Hans. You sound good. Senior legal fellow at Advancing American Freedom. Good morning, Hans. Thanks for joining us.
21: Thanks for having me, Larry.
20: There's a ton to get to here with you. I talked at the first hour about the Lindsey Clancy. Have you been following this story out of Massachusetts?
21: Yeah.
20: Am I right in understanding that in a weird way here, if a defendant qualifies to use the insanity plea, then at that point she is presumed insane until proven otherwise? That's a very different way of sort of turning the jury system on its ear, isn't it?
21: Yeah, it is. And I don't think that's a very good standard for a state to be using. All I can say here is that at least there was one sane person on that jury. But look, I can't say I'm surprised. You know, this is a blue state. Juries there are turning out to be as bad as the juries in the District of Columbia. And you know how bad they are.
20: Yeah. Let's if we could play clip nine here. It's very short, but this is from CBS Saturday Morning. They interviewed one of these jurors. Her name is Paula Devlin. Take a listen to what she says here about some of the conversations that happened within the jury room there and what the jurors were discussing.
1: We knew that this was a turning point, and this would be something that could change something to make it better for other women in the future, for other families. You know, justice for those children is this never happening again.
20: You know, what does that raise any red flags about how the jurors yes. viewed their role here?
21: Yeah, that shows that they were acting improperly. The only thing they are supposed to consider is the facts and the evidence in a case. But it's very clear they were talking about setting an example for other future cases. That is completely improper. By the way, there was also, I heard comments saying that they faulted the holdout juror for not relying on the supposed expert opinion of one of the other jurors who's a nurse.
20: Yeah.
21: That's also totally improper. You are not supposed to do that. So it was the other jurors that were acting in ways that violate their duties and their oath as a juror.
20: Speaking of that holdout juror, Hans, and then well, there's other issues that I do want to get to, but I'm sure you've seen over the weekend that there's a local television station in Boston who has basically investigated and found out who this man is. His identity has been revealed on social media, and now people are going through his background and they're learning things about him, making it public. It seems to me that's kind of a dangerous precedent to set now when it comes to an anonymous jury, especially considering we are conscripted by the government to serve on these jurors. We don't have
21: that's
20: a
21: right.
20: choice.
21: Right. Look, courts have a tough enough time getting ordinary citizens to come in as act as jurors for all kinds of reasons. This will make it even tougher. And I really think it's very improper and frankly unethical behavior by the news media to do this kind of thing and have this juror be subjected to threats and doxing and all the other things going to happen to him.
20: Does he have legal recourse?
21: I don't know about that. I doubt it because of the First Amendment rights of the media. But the media themselves, even though they may have a First Amendment right to do it, if they were ethical journalists, they wouldn't do it.
20: But do jurors have a legal right to anonymity? And if that right is violated by a journalist practicing their First Amendment right, then whose right wins?
21: Well, that's where you would get into a balancing test between, for example, if a state statute guarantees that and the First Amendment, and in a court
20: yeah.
21: case, I don't know who would win that.
20: If I could turn you to a development here, this happened late Thursday into Friday, and of course because of the events of September 11th, and otherwise it didn't get a whole lot of attention, but I do want to draw attention to it. Joe DeGeneva, former U.S. Attorney for the District of Columbia, friend of this program, friend of yours, of course, and mine. He was an advisor to the Attorney General with regard to the investigation into people in the Obama administration that may have acted unlawfully with regard to Russian collusion, lying under oath, various things. He stepped down from that position. He has spoken somewhat publicly. He said Kash Patel and the FBI did a great job. He said he has no doubt that he was going to be able to take every one of the cases across the finish line. He said that the U.S. Attorney's Office in the Southern District of Miami acted brilliantly, and he has nothing to say in connection with their behavior. He said nothing about the Justice Department and the office right here in Washington, D.C. I'm wondering, I don't know how much of this you've read into. Can you read between the lines a little bit there? Obviously, something went wrong here.
21: Look, I have no idea what happened. But look, you and I can obviously speculate. But as you know, the president is not a very patient man. And developing the kind of case that Joe would have to put together, that takes time. You know, this was a very complicated investigation. It took a lot of work. It takes a lot of work to put this together. And look, all I can do is suspect that the White House thinks he's not acting quickly enough. And again, they just look. He was a very good U.S. attorney. He knows what he's doing.
20: Yeah.
21: I don't think they quite understand the complexity of putting a case like this together.
20: Well, and I believe he was appointed to this position either the last day of April or the first day of May. That's what, three and a half months, right?
21: Right, right. You can't, this kind of complicated federal case, you cannot go from the start to the finish in 4 months.
20: Yeah. Do we have any idea what the next steps might be there? Because the grand jury is still impaneled there, whether Joe DiGenova is involved with the investigation or not. Has there been any other public statements that you've seen?
21: No, I haven't. But obviously, whoever his second guy or second woman in charge was, because it wasn't just him, is going to have to quickly step into that role temporarily until they decide whether they want to replace him with someone else.
20: By the way, there was a quote that was taken out of context, according to Joe DiGenova, where he said, you know, I can't bring charges if there isn't evidence. There's enough. I'm paraphrasing. He has told the Associated Press that that is not exactly what he said. In his quote, if I can just let all of our listeners know, this is Joe DiGenova. There's plenty of evidence in all of these cases to prove the theories of prosecution. It just takes time to get there. And some people want to get there a little faster than others. And you can't do that.
21: Yeah, no, that's exactly what I'm saying too, and I say that as a veteran of the Justice Department.
20: Well, and frankly, after seeing charges brought against certain individuals for various charges and what I believe to be infractions of the law during the Obama administration and during the Trump administration with regard to Russian collusion, the fact that a lot of those charges have sort of died in pretrial hearings, they haven't gone forward. I mean, it's, you want to dot your I's and cross your T's because these guys are going to fight you every step of the way.
21: Yeah, no, that's absolutely right. And I think some of the other cases were rushed and not fully developed before they went in court. And remember, unfortunately, the Trump administration is facing probably one of the most hostile federal judiciaries that any president has ever faced.
20: Yeah, although that's why a lot of us were intrigued and hopeful, because the home base of this investigation would not be Washington, D.C. It wouldn't be Alexandria. It's down in Florida, where that's where the grand jury would be impaneled, and that's where a lot of the work would be done, because part of this was the FBI raid in Mar-a-Lago. That sort of changed the center of focus, right?
21: Yeah, that's the only thing that gives us a chance of going forward. If they had filed it in D.C., or anywhere around here, no matter how much evidence they uncovered, juries here would immediately throw it out for political reasons, not judicial reasons.
20: Right. Well, I'm looking forward to getting more information about that as well. Hans, if you can stay with us, because there's another topic that I really want you to delve into. This has to do with the United States Census and whether we should choose count all of the people living

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4: 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Thank you for your prayers. 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I'm starting the Ask Me Anything episodes on the Timeless Wisdom podcast, and I'd love to hear from you. 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
8: Asra Nomani is a friend of this program. Listeners over the course of the last decade and a half here in Washington, D.C., have grown to learn her voice and her great work as a journalist, now doing that work for Fox Digital. But Asra, you left your name out of that list of courageous reformers that you were just discussing, and everything changed for you about 25 years ago as well, not just the 9/11 attacks. But then your friend, Daniel Pearl, we're coming up on that anniversary, and I know how important this is and how emotional it is, but if you could just remind everybody exactly your connection with Daniel Pearl, and for that matter, those who don't even remember or know who Daniel Pearl is and what happened.
9: Oh, yeah, that's such a true point. Well, 25 years ago, this young journalist named Danny Pearl was working out of the India Bureau of the Wall Street Journal, and he got the message along with everyone else to start reporting on this story. And so Danny journeyed to Pakistan, and there he started chasing the money on Al-Qaeda and the Islamic extremists who were behind the 9/11 attacks. I was in Morgantown, West Virginia on book leave, my hometown, and I got hustling.

0: on my own plan to get to Pakistan, arrived there, you know, days after the September 11th attack, as Danny did. He arrived in Islamabad. I arrived in this town called Lahore. And then we met up in the city of Karachi. And on January 23rd, 2002, a few months from now, 25 years ago, Danny walked into a home that I had rented in Karachi, left for an interview, and he never came back. He went to try to report on a Muslim cleric that he thought he was going to meet, but it was a trap. And it was a trap by the same extremists and the ideological, you know, family that they were in that had fueled the 9/11 attacks. The man who confessed later to killing Danny was actually the architect of the 9/11 attacks.
1: Yeah.
0: And that was, like you were saying a few minutes ago, Larry, you know, we had Langley chasing the 9/11 attackers. Who were they? Who funded it? Who financed the details? Who sent the hijackers to Fairfax County, Virginia, to live at the Skyline Apartments off Route 7 and pray at the Darul Hijra Mosque off of Route 7? Who sent them? And unbeknownst to even Danny, the man who walked into this compound in which he was being held was the man who had planned the 9/11 attacks, man named Khalid Sheikh Mohammed, who sits today in Guantanamo
1: Bay. Still in
0: Bay.
1: Gitmo. Still in Gitmo, and still, and Asra, all of those details, and especially the connection back to Fairfax County, Virginia.
0: Yeah.
1: None of that will be part of the curriculum and the education of children who were living, you know, blocks away from where these events transpired.
0: Yeah, and the ripple effect continues to this day. The defense attorney for Khalid Sheikh Mohammed is speaking at UCLA, where Danny's father teaches today, and the story continues. You know, the ripple effects of those events from 25 years ago have not ended.
1: Well, Asra, as a warrior on these things, I mean, you started the Pearl Project. That includes journalism students from Georgetown and faculty to sort of look into this and to sort of focus. Look at where journalism is today. You're seeing journalists and editors and publications using the same kind of revisionist history that Fairfax County school system is using. What's happened to the profession? Daniel Pearl was a journalist. He was a martyr doing his job for the Wall Street Journal and was beheaded by these monsters.
0: Yeah, and, you know, what Danny and I love to do is pursue the details. Well, Danny would come back to the newsroom with an anecdote, the lead anecdote, right, Larry? It was going to be the anchor for his story.
1: Yeah.
0: And then I would, and then he would say that the guy that he interviewed wore sneakers. And I would say, Danny, I want to know what kind of sneakers. You identify them because you find out so much in the brand. Were they Pumas? Were they Nikes? Were they Reeboks? What was he wearing? And Danny would dutifully go off to get the anecdote and even more precise detail. And that's the precision that, you know, history must be told by also. And that's exactly where this attitude of revisionist history fails everyone, especially the young children who would best benefit from drawing deep lessons so that we don't repeat these tragedies and we don't have more suffering in this world.
1: God bless you, Asra Nomani. Always great to talk with you. 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
4: 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The DMV predicted the current format would run out by late 2026 or early 2027.
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1: Hey, thanks for joining us. 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It's very exciting. Today, you will see me looking extra pale. It's perfect. Perfect. Come on in. am870.info or Rumble. Search for The Morning Answer. It's great. We, you know, we're kind of like TV without the rules. You can see me blow my nose, drink my water. I guess this is, I mean, here's how we're going to position it. You can see how radio is made in our Rumble channel, on our Rumble channel, yeah. Right? Right, Dan? I mean, forget it. You don't have to worry about watching me blow my nose. That doesn't happen.
2: I call it fly on the wall. We just stuck some cameras around while we do a radio show.
1: Yeah.
2: For yeah. Better or worse.
1: Anyway. Can see the paper. Look, today's California Post says, woo! Code red. AI titans call for slowdown. Warn web swarm in months. Can I tell you that this is a story? I might infuriate people, and I promise we'll get right back to the news. It's also about NFL Sunday is back. Isn't that great? Except for my fantasy football team got slaughtered this weekend. And then a story about the Raiders. Mendoza in wings as revamped Raiders aim for turnaround this year. On the men, they won, by the way, those Raiders. Gangster in California is going to be happy today, or is that a stereotype? So here's what I'm going to tell you I don't care about. And then we're going to get right back to Karen Bass and your phone calls. A little rambly today. Coffee hasn't kicked in yet. If there is a story that I care less about, I don't know what it is. But the AI in the data centers that everybody's all up in arms about, clutching pearls. Oops, sorry, I hit the microphone. Clutching pearls about the water and the neighborhoods. Guys, I love you, but you know, all these people who are out there trying to blow the whistle on AI,
3: blow the whistle.

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1: It's the Morning Answer with Jennifer Horn.
3: It is, and we thank you for joining us. Town Hall tickets on sale right now. Nick Shirley, Adam Carolla, I believe our lunch is already sold out. If not, it will be probably today. Our mezzanine also sold out. You now have to hurry to get your tickets at am870.info, am590.info. You are going to want to be there. This is going to be the biggest, most, I don't know, spectacular. This is the biggest event. I'm going to say this is the biggest event that The Answer has ever done. Now, our, you know, we used to have the Fish. They used to do Fish Fest. That was like a stadium at Angel Stadium. But for me, this is our biggest town hall ever that I can remember in Answer history. So if you want to be a part of it, I want to see you there, guys. AM870.info, AM590.info. Get your tickets, and we're going to hang out. It's Answer Fest. It's our lunch, our VIP reception, and, of course, our main stage program. So be there. Brand new venue. This thing is so fancy. It's nice. There are water features. It'd be so happy. I don't know when we went from calling fountains to water features, but that's what we do now. So there are water features, and it's beautiful, right, Dan? You've seen it.
4: Where is this, sir?
3: Hi, welcome to the program. The Ambassador Auditorium in Pasadena, where Town Hall will be.
4: Spectacular. Oh, yeah, that's a nice thing out there. Yeah.
3: Boy.
4: My dad works over there.
3: Yeah.
4: Undisclosed, but I have been there, and I've seen the water feature. It's very nice.
3: We're going to get Mr. and Mrs. West will be at Town Hall. Am I right about
4: possibly,
3: this?
4: Possibly. I think the other West may be there, too.
3: Well. Oh, yeah. Mini West, our favorite.
4: Radar State Kanye.
3: Yes, Kanye West will be there as well. No.
5: Hey.
3: All right. 855-785-8255. This is Karen Bass.
6: So what do you think he's doing? What's the ultimate goal here?
7: Well, to get people afraid so that they do not vote. But what we're so fortunate in our city and in our state is that every single registered voter receives a ballot in the mail. They don't have to go to their polling places. They can fill out their ballot at home. They don't even need a stamp. They can just hand it to their postal worker the next day. So people do not have to leave home. So when you ask, what are people doing? Well, we definitely will have watch parties, people at polling places. However, the biggest push is to encourage people to vote at home. Turn their ballots in at home.
6: Vote early and vote by mail.
7: Vote early. And by the way, our ballots come out at the beginning of October, and people have an entire month to vote.
3: Vote early, vote often is what you heard from Karen Bass. 855-785-8255. Trent in Hermosa Beach. Hello, Trent. Good morning.
8: Well, good morning, Jennifer. Oh, first of all, Karen Bass, please come on Jennifer's show. You really need to do that. You're the
3: mayor. They tell me she's doing it.
8: You for all the people, but and Mayor Bass.
3: And can I add something in real quick, Trent?
8: Yes.
3: Because people are going to be like, oh, well, the only reason Jen's saying to vote for Karen Bass is because she's coming. No. I welcome everybody to come on this show, and I will ask fair questions, and I will also open it up to let you guys ask the questions that you want answered. That has nothing to do with it. It's just we are in such a bad situation right now. It's like between worse and worser, dumb and dumber. And so we need to – I'm always about proactive. You can't just let someone else determine your fate. Even if it's not the perfect decision, we have to do something. Now to you, Trent. Sorry. Just wanted to get that out there.
8: Okay. And Mayor Bass, if you're listening, all you really need to do is commit to results.
3: Yes, that's exactly right.
8: CEO of a company where you have to monitor key performance metrics, and they can't be political metrics, which is what they are now, especially the way they report things like the homeless. It's a lie because you can see homeless everywhere and they're not there. So you really have to go, is visible, usable, betterment. It's simple and it's there if you just commit to it. Now, it's frustrating because Mayor Bass was not raised this way. She's a Democrat socialist to the heart, to the core. She was raised Fidel. They organize and they chant and they puff up people to get power. And so I'm not sure she really knows how to follow like a CEO, but God, if she could just try. And let me give a counter narrative to AI too while I'm at it. AI will change everything. And it has the chance to do it so much for the better.
3: Yeah.
8: And the best thing we can do as people and as citizens is to shape up and get right and act more like literally a Marine. Get in shape, get your head together, be consistent, don't do a lot of dumb things all the time, and get ready, because AI is going to make abundance way more available. You know, that's why they're talking about basic universal income. We're going to produce more than we ever have. We're going to skyrocket in our capacity to manufacture and produce. And there's and we can't stop it, because if we do, we'll lose.
3: Yeah.
8: We need to own this and win, because we're the good guys on the world. Okay. We're the good guys.
3: We are. And look, we're the better guys anyway. Look, I don't trust the government. No matter who's in charge, the government is always going to be the government. But I will tell you that if America does not control this, we're going to be in a lot of trouble, because then we will be controlled by China. And that is frightening. That is frightening. Yeah. And Trent, you bring up all the right points. I'm right with you on all of that. 855-785-8255. Thanks for the phone call. Steve-O in Inglewood. Hello, Steve-O.
0: Good morning, Jennifer. You know, between the two mayor candidates, with Bath, her negative record of hiring DIE candidates or positions for the city, and of course her bad decisions with the Palisades fire. Mm-hmm. One of the reasons I really don't want her to be reelected is because she really wants to be mayor during the Olympics.
3: Yeah,
0: and she hasn't earned it, in my opinion. She really hasn't earned that spot.
3: Do you think Nithia can do it?
0: With Nithia, I don't like her either. You know, they're both bad decisions. But with Nithia, at least the public will be punished for who they voted. So I don't.
3: I think we're going to get punished either way. That's true.
0: Yeah. So I figure Bass doesn't deserve to be reelected for her bad performance and to be mayor during the Olympics. And Nithia, we should get her voted so the rest of LA could be punished and we could finally maybe get on the right track.
3: So do you think strategically you're going to vote for Nithia Raman then?
0: Yeah, unfortunately, I can't stand either candidate, but I can't stand Bass rubs me the wrong way even worse than Nithia.
3: Interesting. Well, you know what? Look, Steve, I appreciate that you're going to do something, because I think what happens is that a lot of times people that don't agree with these two, they're just going to say, you know what? I'm going to write in, or I'm not going to vote. I mean, sometimes you just have to make these hard decisions. So look, I don't criticize how you come to that. I think that we have to make a decision in this race. And so,
0: I mean, we're going to get, the people of LA are going to be punished either way, whoever the candidate is. But if Bass gets reelected, it's almost like, she's being, honored for all her failures her first time. And like I said, the big thing that she wants to do is be mayor during the Olympics. So why should we honor her by reelecting, what she wants?
3: Yeah. And like, who's going to be able to work, by the way? Because, Trump put himself in charge of the Olympics committee. And so he's going to obviously play a big role, thank God, because either way, if it's Bass or Nithia Raman, we're going to need him in there. It's going to be interesting is to see who he can work with better. It's Karen Bass. Remember, she was at the White House with Catherine Barger just, 6 months ago? Taking pictures with the president? Interesting. So, appreciate
0: it. No, I mean, she'll do what she can to kiss up to President Trump, but she wants to be out there waving that big American flag, or saluting. So it's like, you did enough. You don't deserve to be there. And then, all these nations, all the people all over the world, they won't realize how bad Bass really is. Mm-hmm. They're going to clean up the LA by the time the Olympics come, like they did in 1984. It'll be safe. It'll be clean. We still might have traffic because they don't have any good ideas there.
3: Yeah.
0: But a lot of the things, a lot of the problems. So a lot of people who are visiting Los Angeles or looking at it from their TV screens will say, LA looks great. Oh, and that mayor, she did a fabulous job. And she wanted to be there just like she was at France during the Olympics, waving the flag. So it's like, enough with her already. Get rid of her. She doesn't deserve it. She doesn't deserve it. And Nithia Raman, like I said, the people of LA need to be punished. Not because they could have voted for Rick Caruso instead of Bass.
3: Yeah. Well, so, they could have. We just didn't get enough. And, you know, that's why we got to make sure our vote is also secure as well, because that's a big piece of this, Steve. Thanks so much for the phone call. Appreciate you. 855-785-8255. All right, I promise. Gavin Newsom inside his investigation as your Monday Morning Answer continues at 647.
5: Stuck in traffic? We've got the answer.
9: Good morning. We begin in Montclair with an accident right shoulder. 10 westbound at Monta Vista Avenue. A 6-minute delay. Stop and go traffic from Euclid Avenue. Two vehicles involved. Up in Hesperia, stop and go. 15 southbound between Ranchero Road and Claghorn Road. A 24-minute delay. Ontario accident right shoulder. 10 westbound after Mountain. Fontana got a crash. Middle lane blocked. That's the 15 northbound at Summit Avenue. And that's traffic on the answer.
5: 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Breaking news.
9: President Trump is predicting the end of the war with Iran.
10: Iran will end right after the maybe before, but it'll end right after the midterm. Gasoline's going to drop like a rock.
11: Trump says he won't make a bad deal for the U.S., pressed by reporters for more.
10: We'll ultimately get out unless we decide to stay and keep the oil like Venezuela.
11: Trump made the remarks speaking at his golf course in Ireland where he was attending the Irish Open. Earlier, Iran's president posted on social media, "Our people can't be bullied into submission. Iran won't surrender." Iranian leaders are meeting with Gulf countries Monday to discuss a Strait of Hormuz deal without the U.S. I'm Julie Walker.
9: The Trump administration wants to stop California from banning single-use propane canisters by campers.
12: A 2024 California law would ban sales of disposable one-pound propane canisters starting in 2028. Supporters say using refillable canisters instead will save money and reduce hazardous waste. The federal government called California's planned ban radical and unlawful.
9: Tammy Trujillo reporting. 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
13: Looking for low clouds and fog in the morning, burning off in the afternoon. Highs will be below normal, but pretty pleasant, generally in the mid-70s to mid-80s.
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0: aggression, and have the courage to say so. 2 years later, the Berlin Wall fell. Freedom survives when people refuse to accept tyranny as inevitable. So when freedom is challenged today, will we have the courage to defend it with the same clarity?
1: Hi, Dennis Prager here. Well, as you know, I've been off the air since my injury in November 2024. Thank you for your prayers. 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I'm starting the Ask Me Anything episodes on the Timeless Wisdom podcast, and I'd love to hear from you. 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The number is 877-243-7776. 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Obviously, I can't respond to every question, but I will listen or read every question. I look forward to hearing from you. 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
1: Thanks for joining us. It is Monday, September 14th, 22 minutes past the hour. Guys, I just saw Big Boss Man, Chris, out in the halls of the old Radio Ranch, and we are so excited about our town hall event, the biggest and best town hall ever. It starts with Answer Fest. Then we've got a VIP meet and greet, or excuse me, VIP lunch with Nick Shirley and Adam Carolla, our VIP meet and greet as well. These events are almost sold out, and our town hall with, are you ready for this? Nick Shirley, Adam Carolla, Alex Marlowe, Mike Gallagher, Larry Elder, Larry O'Connor, and this man, former LA County Sheriff, current candidate for Sheriff, Alex Villanueva. Follow him at Alex Villanueva 33. You should volunteer. Donate if you can, even $5 a week or $5 a month. It really helps. AlexVillanueva2026.com. Sheriff, good morning to you.
2: Good morning to you, Jen. How are you doing?
1: I'm good. We are off to the races another week and another crazy idea. So I have to run this one by you because this could impact, you know, when you're back in the sheriff's office, this could impact your ability to hire. And I think you've identified that your first priority going into the sheriff's department is to staff up, right?
2: Oh, definitely. That's our first, second, and third priority.
1: Now, one of the lawmakers in all of his infinite wisdom, Assemblyman Mark Gonzalez, has an assembly bill, 1896, which is called the Get the Feds Out Act. And it restricts public entities from employing individuals who personally participated in immigration enforcement. So, Sheriff, this, in conjunction with AB 1537, blocking local law enforcement officers from taking second jobs or working as contractors with ICE, is limiting who might be applying for the sheriff's department. Because sometimes if you're in law enforcement and you're in immigration enforcement, well, those things cross paths. Is this a problem for you, Sheriff, if people who had previously done some kind of immigration enforcement couldn't be hired, even if they're great candidates in the sheriff's department?
2: Well, I,

0: imagine the ultimate outcome of that. Anybody who applied, you know, because a lot of applicants do the shotgun approach when they're applying to be hired. They apply federally, state level, local, like the sheriff's department. And imagine we start disqualifying candidates for the sheriff's department because they had a temerity to applying to one of the three-letter federal agencies like ICE or ATF or FBI. Mm-hmm. And, yeah, all you're doing is killing your applicant pool. So that serves no purpose other than Mr. Mark Gonzalez's virtue signaling.
1: And don't you think it's also adding to the anti-police, anti-immigration enforcement sentiment that's out there? Because, look, while not every deputy, while not every police officer, not every ICE agent is 100% up to speed, or sometimes there are mistakes, or sometimes you just have a bad cop or a bad deputy. But by and large, 99.9% of law enforcement is well-trained, is doing the job every single day, and you never even hear about them because they are that good at their job. So when you're saying we are going to vilify these ICE agents and not let them become police officers, to me, that's just adding to the rhetoric that's already putting everybody in law enforcement at risk.
0: Oh, definitely it is. And you're painting with a broad brush someone who actually is doing something that is legal and a part of the federal government, which is enforce federal laws, including immigration laws. And having that as a disqualifier only because you're actually doing your job is a ludicrous and is probably going to be illegal, unconstitutional at face value. Mm-hmm. I mean, if you're disqualifying someone because they were a crook, well, great. But then again, that would probably lose half of Sacramento right there.
1: If we got rid of all the crooks, I don't even know if we'd have a governor anymore. Who knows? I mean, they might all be gone. We don't know. All right. So that is one of the big stories of the week. Another is one that you've been posting about on X, and that is that the U.S. Department of Justice announced last week that it's investigating whether L.A. County has failed to provide safe conditions for inmates at Men's Central Jail in downtown Los Angeles. Talk to us about the situation. Bill Asaley is on this, saying L.A. County has a constitutional duty to provide safe, humane, and habitable conditions in Men's Central Jail. What, from your position, is going on in that jail, Sheriff?
0: Well, what's going on right now that is the department is severely understaffed and it has been poorly funded, and we know this. In fact, the Board of Supervisors has gone out of their way to kill proper funding and the adequate level of programming. Because remember, after Assembly Bill 109 and the Prison Realignment Act, it pushed a lot of what would have been state prisoners into the jail system. But our jail system was not built for long-term stays of years and years on end, like at the state prison level. So we don't have the same type of physical outlay. We don't have the programming, the capacity to do any of those things. So we're trying to do the best we can with what we have. It definitely it is not going to be enough. And a lot of this, and Judge Pregerson, who monitors the consent decrees for the department, has already admonished the Board of Supervisors because they've been the root cause of what befalls. And then add on top of that an incompetent sheriff who doesn't know how to run a jail. By all means, that's why you have the feds now knocking on the door.
1: Okay, so one of the things that people on the left will say, and they have been saying for a long time, is we just want to shut it down. They wanted to shut, if juvenile hall's not okay, we want to shut those down. If Men's Central Jail's not okay, we want to shut those down. Clearly, that's not the answer, right, Sheriff? The answer is properly funding this, making sure that it's running and that we can actually, I mean, if we can send a man to the moon, we should be able to run a jail in Los Angeles County.
0: Well, the thing is that the Men's Central Jail was built back in 1960, and it definitely was not designed with modern, you know, technology in mind, mm-hmm. and rehabilitation in mind. It needs to be torn down, but it needs to be replaced by a similarly sized facility. But the people on the far left want to get rid of prisons and jails, period. And they don't believe that anyone's going to be harmed by opening the doors and letting anybody out. And I'd say, oh, hell no, that'd be suicide.
1: Yeah,
0: but that's the drive we're pushing for.
1: That's the answer, though, right? If you can't make it work, just shut it down. We don't need jails, please, until somebody hurts one of their family members, and then we're going to need jail again. It's amazing. All right, here's what we need you to do. We need you to follow the sheriff right now. We need you to go to Alex Villanueva 33 on X. Give him a follow. Go to his website. You can learn more about the sheriff. You can see his record. We already know what he's done as sheriff for 4 years here in L.A. County. 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So help him out if you can financially. Volunteer as well. AlexVillanueva2026.com and come and see him at our town hall event, September 26th in Pasadena. We are just almost, we're 12 days away. How about that for a little on-the-spot math? And you can get your tickets right now at am870.info, am590.info. Yes, Sheriff.
0: Oh, thank you. Definitely. We'll see you there.
1: We can't wait. We will see you soon. That is Sheriff Alex Villanueva. Guys, help him out. Again, AlexVillanueva2026.com. As we continue our Trump MAGA Minute, ooh, it's jam-packed today. The president's been talking a lot this weekend. We have all of it for you as your Monday Morning Answer continues at 7:30.
2: Stuck in traffic? We've got the answer.
3: Good morning. We start in Montclair with an accident. Right shoulder, 10 westbound after Mala Vista Avenue. A 5-minute delay. Stop and go traffic from Euclid. Two vehicles involved. Hesperia stop and go. 15 southbound between the 395 and Claycorn Road. A 41-minute delay. Murrieta stop and go. 15 southbound between the 215 and Rainbow Valley Boulevard. A 16-minute delay. In Temecula, an accident this morning, center divided 15 northbound before Rancho, California. And that's traffic on The Answer.
2: The Answer. Breaking news.
3: President Trump says he's not going to get involved in the case of Lindsey Clancy, the Massachusetts woman who killed her three young children. Here's Tammy Trujillo with more.
4: Clancy was charged in the 2023 deaths, but her trial ended in a mistrial after the jury couldn't agree on a verdict. The defense argues Clancy suffered from postpartum psychosis, a severe condition that can cause a mental break with reality. Her attorney had asked Trump to grant Clancy a pardon while acknowledging he had no authority over a state criminal matter. Trump on Sunday said while the case is sad, it's something that will have to be handled at the state level. I'm Tammy Trujillo.
3: Officials say a man was hospitalized after being shot by police at a house fire in El Monte. Police were sent to the area on Sunday night after hearing reports of an armed man at the scene. When officers arrived, they found a man sitting in front of a house fire with multiple firearms. Gunfire erupted and the man was taken to the hospital. Fire crews with the LA County Fire Department were able to knock down the house fire shortly after. Now here's National Weather Service meteorologist Ryan Cattell with your answer weather forecast.
5: Yeah, we're looking for pretty mild conditions. Highs generally in the 70s to mid-80s. We'll have some morning low clouds and fog over the beaches and valleys, but they'll burn off in the afternoon. Rinse and repeat for really the next couple of days. Not a whole lot of change.
3: 68 San Bernardino, 65 degrees in Riverside. Larry Marino on the answer. 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

0: This actually went viral over the weekend. President Trump stepped back to the fake news to ask him if they liked the music.
1: Now listen, okay, I came back here for enjoy the every song that you hear is my. They're all good.
2: Did you hear?
1: We like Elton. We like Dolly. We like them all. Have a good time, everybody.
2: Thank you.
0: All right, so President Trump went to the back of the plane to talk to the news media, and he said, enjoy the music. Every song that you hear is handpicked by me, and they are all good. That is what President Trump is known for at Mar-a-Lago. He walks around with an iPad, and he's got his own playlist. And so he did Elton, he did Dolly, and yeah, I guess he wanted to make sure that the media enjoyed his musical selections, which is pretty funny that he is worried about that. Now, he was also asked about the next press secretary because Caroline Leavitt is gone. And this is what he said.
2: Your top contender for press secretary.
1: Would anybody like to be press secretary?
2: No favorite? No short pick?
1: No. But I may have developed one over the weekend.
2: Who's in it?
1: We have a lot of people that want it. Many people want it. Many people have been written about, as you know, but many people want it and willing to. You know what we're going to do for a little while? We're going to use the secretaries, the, you know, Marco and maybe J.D. just did it. He did a great job. But we're going to use Scott. We're going to use Howard. We're going to use a lot of our secretaries. Linda McMahon is so great. And we'll do it for a little while, but ultimately I'll pick somebody.
0: All right. So President Trump said, kind of like when Caroline was on maternity leave, that these secretaries will come through and do the press updates, which I think is kind of fantastic, actually. I like watching that. Now, there were two stories that President Trump really made news on this weekend. One, Trump called on Zelensky to stop striking Russian diesel refineries. That's increasing the prices of diesel. We already have an oil market that is very, you know, high. I mean, you look at the gas prices now, they've been going up significantly again over the last several days here in California. So this is President Trump's message to Zelensky.
1: Mr. Zelensky has to do one thing. He has to stop knocking out diesel fuel in Russia. Let him go after targets, but not diesel fuel, because he's causing a shortage of diesel fuel. This isn't done by the Middle East. This is done by what's happening with Russia and Ukraine. So we spoke to Mr. Zelensky about it. There are plenty of other targets. Don't hit diesel fuel because that's hurting the world. We don't want him to hit diesel fuel.
0: All right. So that was President Trump's message to Zelensky. He also reacted to AOC and Mamdani. They were caught laughing during the 9/11 memorial ceremony. Now, it depends on who you look at. Look, Republicans are saying, yes, they were laughing. Democrats are saying Mamdani stayed till the end, listened to every name read, the only official who actually stayed to the end. Again, this becomes overtly political, but it was a somber day, and this is President Trump's reaction.
2: He had video with AOC and Mamdani laughing at the 9/11 ceremony in New York. What was your thought?
1: I think it's terrible. It's not a place to be laughing, especially in that case. I know the fact that they were laughing together and a very important part of the ceremony was inappropriate.
0: All right. So the president not happy with their behavior. And finally, on China and Canada, the president speaking in, number one, on Canada and tariffs. And number two, is China spying on us? That's a tough question.
1: Behaved reasonably well. And we behave reasonably well. You know, when they say that China spies on us, I say, you're right. And we spy on them, too. You know, we spy on them, too.
0: All right. Now, on Canada, he is not happy with the Canadians.
2: In Russia and China.
1: I said they're more difficult to deal with. I find Canada to be the worst country to deal with.
2: Really?
1: The most difficult country. With that being said, they're dying to make a deal.
2: Why is that?
1: I find Canada to be very, very difficult to deal with. Their leaders, not the people. The people are fantastic.
0: All right. And President Trump, one more for you in our Trump MAGA Minute, talking about those $5,000 checks that he promised at the RNC midterm convention last week. What do you think of those checks? Very controversial. 855-785-8255.
2: On the $5,000 check, when did you first come up with that idea? And how exactly are we going to make it?
1: And that's going forward. The $5,000 checks are going forward. And that's because we're taking in so much money in so different ways, including the tariffs.
2: Is there a plan exactly how we're going to pay for that?
1: Yeah, no, I know exactly how we're going to pay. You know, it's interesting on that because everybody said that the great, big, beautiful bill will never happen. It happened. They said that the 1776 for the military, 1,700.

0: borders, ethnicity, you name it. 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

0: waking up Southern California. It's the Morning Answer with Jennifer Horn.
1: The wisdom butterfly, not the gloomy enough. Point made, I hope.
0: Welcome back to the Morning Answer with Jennifer Horn.
2: Barely, but you know, that's how the Gaffster talks. So welcome back. It is Monday. It is September 14th, and I'm Jennifer Horn. I'm happy to have you along with us today. Our town hall tickets, guys, are on sale. Our VIP lunch is now officially sold out. We do have less than 30 tickets remaining for our VIP meet and greet. So I hope that you will join us and be with us to see Nick Shirley and Adam Carolla, Mike Gallagher, Larry Elder, Larry O'Connor, Alex Marlowe, Steve Hilton, Gloria Romero, Sonia Shaw, Alex Villanueva, Jonathan Hatami, Jennifer Van Laar, Nick Sorter. It is going to be fantastic. Our whole Salem crew. We start the day with Answer Fest. We have our VIP lunch. Again, that is sold out. We've got our town hall program, our VIP meet and greet after the show. That's less than 30 tickets remaining. So you want to make your plans. We are we're about 2 weeks away, about 12 days away. Okay. So get that going. 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Okay. Now, Gavin Newsom talking to Don Lemon had this to say.
3: Holy.
4: I'm like, holy.
3: I love your passion
4: language
3: about this.
4: I'm sorry. It's not appropriate language, but is going on in this country, and every single one of these damn people are complicit. That means you, Johnson. It means everyone around the damn table. Every single one of you. Rubio, you're complicit. J.D. Vance, complicit. All of you are complicit. The entire primetime lineup at Fox News. Every Sean, that means you. All of you are complicit in this complete grift. It's an outrage. They're liquidating our inheritance. Yeah. They're selling the soul of this country. They are. All of them are more accountable than some. We knew who Trump was, but it's all the enablers around him. Every single damn one of you that are selling out this country, your kids and grandkids. That's not a Democrat talking. That's an American talking, and you should be ashamed of yourselves.
2: Okay, what do you think about that? Marco Rubio, you're selling out the country, Marco. It's amazing. I would think maybe the guy who's under investigation for, misusing money to travel, get his living expenses taken care of. Maybe that guy might not want to be so rambunctious on this topic, but what do I know? 855-785-8255. We've also been talking about Karen Bass and Nithya Raman. Ted in Los Angeles. Hey, Ted, good morning.
5: Good morning, Jennifer Horn, Ted, City of Angels, Los Angeles. Just a quick note on, you know, Governor Newsom. I mean, who is he to say anything about the Republican Party? We're not the ones that are endorsing crack and saying it's good for your mind. You know, I mean, and then he's like, oh, it's okay to drink and all kinds of stuff that this man has said, you know, pushing it on the public instead of saying, hey, the right thing, that, yeah, you know, do it in a proper manner, but

0: don't be out of control. It's just unbelievable what this man is done. Who is he to give us advice on anything? I would go with Vance over any of these leftists, the way they're acting. And now, as far as, you had an early caller in the morning talking about, we deserve what's going on, and let's vote for these, new party people. And was it Romney is her name?
1: Nithya Raman is her name.
0: Well, we need to nip
1: no relation to Mitt Romney. No relation to Mitt Romney.
0: Okay. Well, we deserve this. It's like if anybody that has been remorseful and has admitted they made mistakes would be Karen Bash. And of course, I don't want what's been going on, but I see some change in her. And I just can't believe what was coming out of his mouth that we deserve it. It's like, okay, let's just join New York now and just shoot the whole nation. So I'm going to vote for Karen Bash. It's because I see her. I've seen her heart, and she does want to change. And we don't. If we got everything we deserved, Jesus would have never even came back and tried to help us. So I see some good in her. And, the good and bad, never feel sad. And that's really my message for this morning. And thank you for giving me the mic. God bless you in Jesus' name. And have a blessed day.
1: You too. Thanks so much for that, Ted. 855-785-8255. Jim in Los Angeles. Hey, Jim, good morning.
2: Hi, good morning. I'm listening to these clips that you're playing. The Democrats are very good at accusing Republicans of the wrongdoing that the Democrats actually do.
1: Mm-hmm.
2: Everything he said is what they're doing. So they want to cheat elections. They don't want voter ID. They want to open the border. They want to get illegals to vote. But the Republicans are the threat to democracy.
1: Right.
2: The problem isn't that they're lying. The problem is that they have a whole bunch of public that believe it, and these people vote. That's where the rub is. If their media is honest, none of these Democrats could get away with any of these lies, because then they would know that the public would expose them. As long as the public believe them, they would say anything. So I don't know how the battle has to be reaching the Democrat voters to tell them what's going on. How? I have no idea.
1: Yeah. I think it's how we reach them, how we talk to them, and waking people up, because they are asleep. They're asleep at the switch, Jim. Your guess is as good as mine, because you've got a media who doesn't really want to help out in that department, right? I mean, you've got a news media that covers for these Democrats, and every single thing that they say or accuse us of is exactly what they are doing themselves, whether it's grifting or election tinkering or, whatever it might be. That's kind of the MO. And it's obvious to us. How do we make it obvious to everybody else is the question.
2: Well, I mean, what about people like you going to their media on their shows and speak?
1: I try. You know, that's the thing. I am available. I go to CNN a lot now, and I try to go and speak truth at CNN and do my best over there. But I would love my challenge is for local media. I would love local media to bring in a more conservative perspective, or maybe people who don't think the same as some of these California politicians, and give us a chance. Because right now, I don't think many of us get that chance.
2: Can I ask you something?
1: Sure.
2: What's the reaction from the CNN people when you go there?
1: They're very nice, and they allow me to come back in. I mean, I argue like heck. They always put me up against a Democrat, so there's always back and forth. But at the end of the day, they allow me the space to do what I want, say what I want, and I appreciate that.
2: And that's what we need to do. The Democrats have a key. If they feel that the public is not supporting them, they switch in a second.
1: Mm-hmm.
2: If they feel that the public is believing them, they would continue lying like hell.
1: Yeah, I agree with you. All right, Jim, thanks so much for the call. The king of all callers. That's Jim in Los Angeles, 855-785-8255. All right, are you feeling a little golden, a little sparkly? We're going to get our Monday Morning Gold Report next as your Monday Morning Answer continues. It's 8:30.
3: Stuck in traffic? We've got the answer.
4: Good morning. We start in Rancho Cucamonga with a SIG alert. This is an overturned crash. It's the 210 westbound after Day Creek Boulevard. Middle to right lanes are blocked. Stop traffic from Cherry Avenue. Again, an overturned vehicle. A 60-minute delay. Riverside accident, right shoulder, 91 eastbound before Pierce. Hesperia stop and go this morning, 15 southbound between the 395 and Claycorn Road. In Temecula, accident, center divider 15 northbound before Rancho, California. That's traffic on The Answer.
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5: The 25-year mark has now passed, but the pain and suffering continues as so many first responders and Manhattan residents have respiratory illnesses and cancer related to 9/11 toxins in New York City. Correspondent Laura Winters reports.
6: The 9/11 Victims Compensation Fund reports an enormous number of people have passed away from the toxins at Ground Zero, close to 9,000 to date, triple the number of people killed on September 11th, 25 years ago. Close to 60,000 first responders, news reporters, photographers, and Manhattan residents have been diagnosed with 9/11 related cancer from being exposed to the toxic air and toxic debris. The numbers tragic. Growing by the day. Laura Winters reporting.
5: Law enforcement says two people were found dead inside a McLaren that caught fire after crashing into a tree in Irvine. The crash happened early Sunday morning, and according to Irvine police, the driver lost control of the car after going at a high rate of speed when the light turned green. The vehicle hit a curb and then a tree before it split into two and caught fire. Now here's National Weather Service meteorologist Ryan Cattell with your Answer weather forecast.
7: Looking for low clouds of fog in the morning, burning off in the afternoon. Highs will be below normal, but pretty pleasant, generally in the mid-70s to mid-80s.
5: 69, San Bernardino, 69 as well in Riverside. 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
1: I pledge allegiance to the flag
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4: All right, guys, you know when you hear our Pledge of Allegiance, it is time for our own allegiance with Alex Apkarian, my buddy of Allegiance Gold, for our Allegiance Gold Monday Morning Gold Report. Alex, good morning to you. How was your weekend?
5: My weekend was great.
4: All right, what were you up
5: to? The highlight was AM 870. You know, we were live on Saturday. We were live on Sunday, really trying to provide the educational resources because we feel like there's a lot of misinformation being quoted left and right. So, yeah, it was very exciting and fulfilling helping others. How was yours?
4: You're setting the record straight is what you're doing.
5: That's the right thing to do.
4: Yeah. Absolutely. Absolutely. All right. So here we go. This is our Monday Morning Gold Report. So lots going on. Last week when you spoke, you said now's the time. We've heard some predictions. President Trump came out and said gold is going to go up, up, up, up, up. How are we doing today?
5: Well, today gold is down about $80. We got two things to look at. Number one, on Wednesday, we have the Federal Reserve voting on the interest rates. Remember, President Trump brought him in to lower the interest rates.
4: Mm-hmm.
5: Well, guess what? There's 90% chance that the market is predicting he might raise the rates. This is bad news for us.
4: Yeah.
5: Oil is over $100 again. Diesel prices are high. What happens is that it's going to trickle down on the cost of food because 80% of transportation relies on diesel. Now, with that in mind, Friday numbers on inflation just reaffirmed that inflation is becoming sticky. So what I want the listeners to understand is this. What the government number predicts in terms of the inflation, what the actual loss of purchasing power, are two different things. Because the inflation on Friday made it seem like that inflation is not growing as fast. But in reality, if you compare the cost of goods for the last 5-6 years, the price is higher. Now, on the flip side, we had the Republican National Convention, and a lot of our clients, listeners to this show, by the way, they were there. They were sending me some photos. They were telling me how excited they were. And we heard about the 5,000 dividend that President Trump promised once we remain in control with the House and the Senate.
4: Right.
5: So
4: what do you think about that?
5: You know, I have a mixed feeling. I really like it, and I think part of my brain is, okay, you know what? Because the economy is going to grow, and we can justify that. When we did the 1776 dividend to the service members, I saluted that because people that put their lives on the line, they deserve it, and that was very meaningful.
4: Mm-hmm.
5: My other side of the brain, the one that looks at the analytical side, looks at the numbers, that was roughly about $300 billion to the military, very justifiable.
4: Yeah.
5: When you look at the 5,000 number, it's going to be roughly about $1.2 trillion. So long as the economy grows at a faster pace than the debt, then I can see how that's going to be beneficial. But the cautious side of me looks at the number and says, hold on a second. We're already at $40 trillion debt. Interest expense is $1.2 trillion. We are having some problems within the bond market where Scott Bessent is intervening, and he's basically saying, look, I'm the house. Don't bet against me.
4: Mm-hmm.
5: So I have mixed feeling about that, but I do think is this. What we have to focus on is we're very optimistic about the midterm election, but the strategist part of me thinks, what if the outcome doesn't work out as we want? And this is where our listeners have to ask the question, is my retirement account or are my savings prepared in case we have more of loss of purchasing power or inflation becomes sticky or the tide shifts politically, so to speak?
4: So what's the best way for people to make sure that they're ready? Because we always talk about gold. It's protective, but it also gains value. I mean, you can just look at it historically. Its value has increased over time. So this isn't something that you go into if you want to make some quick money overnight. But this is something that you can do to build value for yourself, to prevent against inflation, but to also protect yourself from the uncertainty that we're seeing. And one of the things that you taught me, Alex, is to look what other governments are doing. And other governments, other nations, they're all looking at gold protectively because it's something that's real?
5: Look, it's all about proactive preparation.
4: Mm-hmm.
5: Predictions are challenging. Forecasts are challenging. But preparation is, there's this inner voice that says, what if something doesn't work out?
4: Right.
5: And that's as a being a scout at a very young age, seeing my parents run their business, running a business, investing for the past almost 25 years. One of the things that I've learned is that I don't need to be right every single time. I need to have a portion of my portfolio that says, what if I'm not?
4: Right.
5: So the concept of preparation is so huge, specifically when we have so many things changing at the same time.
4: Yeah, I think that's right. Preparation matters, and thinking ahead and being proactive, and what you do every single week on your radio shows here on the weekend on The Answer, but also every single day at Allegiance Gold, is educate people about why this is right for them and to make sure that you have enough gold, that you're on the right track, that this is the right investment for you. And that's why I encourage each and every one of you to call Alex Abkarian and his team at Allegiance Gold Group. All you have to do is call 844-790-9191. 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And Alex Abkarian, it is always great to catch up with you. Thank you for all this good information. Don't wait another minute. Now is the time. 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Today's the day. Make your phone call, right, Alex?
5: That's right. We're here to serve.
4: All right. 844-790-9191 to talk to Alex and his team, or protectwithjen.com. 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
5: Thanks.
4: Thank you. All right, guys. We had a little, little media segment planned for you, because Peter Navarro, who we haven't seen much from lately, works for the administration. Remember, he went to jail because he refused to give up the presidential power he believed President Trump had. He was held in contempt of Congress, and the Biden administration threw away the key. He was out this weekend talking about why Fox Business fired Maria Bartiromo. Listen.
6: What they did was they fired Maria Bartiromo for protesting that. Now, that doesn't make sense to me. That's not good journalism. That's my opinion here.
7: Yeah, and you made that,
6: talking to Ari Melber.
7: You made that,
6: and I'm
7: yes,
6: just
7: sir.
6: Asking you, what do you think of this? I mean, you're a journalist. Put yourself in Maria's shoes. If you're at MSN now and you get a directive, oh, don't talk about the president's speech tomorrow. Okay. That's off limits, right? That's the president of the United States, our president, the nation's president, who got elected by a majority. And your network is basically going to shut him up? Put yourself in Maria's shoes.
4: That was the voice of Peter Navarro. He did that interview on MS Now over the weekend. Here's a little bit more interesting stuff from Peter Navarro.
6: Where I know Suzanne Scott really well, I've just seen her nefarious work, and firing Maria Bartiromo, who is a fierce journalist. I mean, one of the things, Ari, let's see if you disagree with me on this. I mean, 2020 April, okay? I go on Maria's show on the Sunday show, which is the highest rated show on Sundays, and I say that by Occam's razor, it is highly likely that that virus came from the Wuhan lab, okay? Heads exploded. She had the courage to say it. I had the courage to say it, and it took over a year before that became the conventional wisdom, and she took a lot of crap from Suzanne Scott on down. I took a lot of crap from a lot of people. But anybody who doesn't think that virus is from the Wuhan lab now hasn't been looking and listening to people like Bob Redfield and others.
4: All right. So there you go. Peter Navarro taking apart the folks over at Fox. Interesting. What do you think? 855-785-8255. As we continue, Steve Hilton calling out his opponent in the California governor's race, Javier Becerra. That's next as your Monday Morning Answer continues at 845.
8: Stuck in traffic? We've got the answer.
9: Good morning. Got a SIG alert in Rancho Cucamonga, an overturned crash. Left to middle lanes blocked, 210 westbound after Day Creek Boulevard, a 40-minute delay. In Hesperia, stop and go traffic this morning, 15 southbound between the 395 and Claycorn Road, a 28-minute delay. Riverside accident, right shoulder, 91 eastbound before Pierce Street. Colton got a disabled semi, off-ramp partially blocked, 10 westbound off-ramp to 9th Street. And that's traffic on The Answer.
8: 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Breaking news.
9: 12-year-old Alex Guess wants to see changes in e-bike safety. And he's taking his message to council meetings across Orange County.
7: I'm here to ask San Clemente, the San Clemente City Council, Laguna Niguel, Mission Viejo, for a formal resolution supporting e-bike safety reform across Orange County.
9: Some of his proposals include a minimum riding age of 16, licensing, and fines that hold parents accountable. South Orange County Assemblywoman Lori Davies met with Alex virtually, and her staff told NBC they look forward to working with him. Gas prices are holding steady as we head into the work week. AAA puts today's national average for a gallon of regular unleaded at $4.31 a gallon. Of course, here in California, as usual, we're seeing the highest prices. And today, those prices are well above everywhere else, averaging $6 a gallon. Indiana, by the way, has the lowest price at just $3.58. A water main break closed a road in Calabasas, according to officials. L.A. County Sheriff's Office had to close Las Virgenes Road from Mulholland Highway to Lost Hills Road in both directions on Sunday night. Now here's National Weather Service meteorologist Ryan Cattell with your Answer weather forecast.
10: All right, looking for a pretty pleasant day. We're looking highs in the mid-70s, mid-80s. Mild nights, won't be as warm and humid as it has been like last week. Still having some morning low clouds and fog burning off in the afternoon.
9: 69 San Bernardino in Riverside, Larry Marino in the Answer Newsroom.
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0: hours before my flight with my family, which is not enough time to get from where I live just north of LA to Los Angeles International Airport, apparently. They were already boarding a Group 8 after I left only 3.5 hours to get to the airport because the traffic gets worse and worse. They don't solve a single problem in blue states. That's not the job. The job is to extract tax dollars. And how dare he act like we're mortgaging the future? Is it we want to reduce government spending? Trump's cut 500,000 government jobs since he's been president. Gavin Newsom had a budget surplus and then turned it into a deficit for no reason, despite having by far the highest taxes in the entire country. And people can't leave the state fast enough. And yet he's podcasting, yelling at people, come back to the state and fix the traffic. Get LA rebuilt. Then you can do your podcast. He's got a lot of nerve. I got a Karen Bass clip. I don't think I had time to play it right now, but I got a clip of Karen Bass. I'll play it when I come back. But she's too busy to appear on Capitol Hill to testify about the fact that she's not rebuilt L.A. Why? Because she's, I don't know, backing all the new street vendors that have popped up while great restaurants go out of business because the unsanitary street vendors are popping up 50,000 at a time. Complete outrage what's happening in this country. And that is a warning for all of you who are not completely engaged getting ready for November, because the stakes could not be higher. Even if Republicans are imperfect, the left is so much worse. We'll be right back. When there's a storm brewing on the seas, the smart captains have already tucked into safe harbor. The same goes with your savings. And there are some rough seas right now. 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
1: 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Breaking news.
2: Two members of the California Parole Board are out of a job. Jason Campidoglio reports.
3: Two of the members on the board out of the 21 that serve were not asked to come back by the California Senate.
4: These were two commissioners that supported the release of multiple violent sexual offenders back into our community.
3: Assemblyman Josh Hoover from Folsom.
4: Take further action to remove the rest of the parole board that supported these releases.
3: He says the Senate didn't confirm the two for the wrong reason.
4: Just be a tremendously huge political hit.
3: Meanwhile, Hoover says it's a huge win for public safety. I'm Jason Campidoglio.
2: Officials in L.A. County say dozens of small earthquakes occurred across the area within a 24-hour period. It started Friday night when a magnitude 2.5 earthquake hit Ventura County. An earthquake was reported happening in the L.A. area Saturday afternoon. According to the U.S. Geological Survey, more than 6 dozen smaller earthquakes shook the area from Friday to Saturday. Among the number of earthquakes, 6 of them had a magnitude of 2.5 or higher. New stormwater pollution rules are coming to the Inland Empire and Orange County. The Santa Ana Regional Water Quality Control Board approved the regulations Friday. They require local governments in Riverside, San Bernardino, and Orange counties to reduce trash, bacteria, and other pollutants entering waterways. Local officials warn the requirements could cost billions of dollars. The rules take effect in 90 days. Now here's National Weather Service meteorologist Ryan Cattell with your Answer weather forecast.
5: All right, looking for a pretty pleasant day. Highs in the mid-70s, mid-80s. Mild nights, won't be as warm and humid as it has been like last week. Still having some morning low clouds and fog burning off in the afternoon. Looking forward to a nice day.
2: It's 73 in San Bernardino, 73 Riverside. 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
10: Frankly, I'm not going to get public policy advice from a bunch of tycoons in Silicon Valley. I will trust to the Senate and House Intelligence Committees to be briefed, and if there's an urgent need to move quickly. But President Trump kind of boiled it all down this weekend. Cut number 17 from Ireland.
11: Will you endorse any in his election?
12: Well, I haven't even looked at the race. I can say that I have a very good relationship with him.
13: President Trump, we've seen a lot of concerning reports about AI. Should the AI industry slow down or be more regulated?
12: Well, I say this. Look, we're leading China in AI. We're the most sophisticated country in the world. And frankly, I want to keep it that way because whoever wins, AI wins. And we can put guardrails. We can do this and that. But I think you have a lot of negative forces that are bringing it up that shouldn't be bringing it up. And they're bringing up things that won't happen. But whoever wins with AI wins. You know, it's an expression that I came up with, and it's true. We're building billions and billions of dollars. You look at the plants and factories, forgetting about AI for a second. We have more auto factories under construction right now than we have had in many, many decades. Maybe ever. He likes being on camera.
10: Whoever wins, AI wins. Donald Trump, he's right. Here is Alex Smith on ESPN, who's also right, talking about Deshaun Watson, cut number 22.
14: No chance.
15: I didn't understand. It's so delusional. I felt like how out of touch do you have to be if you're Deshaun? Like,
11: Thank you.
14: What have you done to give this fan base to cheer for? Right? Like, honestly, this is going to go down as maybe one of the worst trades in the history of football, one of the worst contracts in the history of football. You've been completely unavailable, and when you have been on the field, it's been terrible. I've been on bad teams. I know what it's like to look forward to road games, right? But, like, to sit and whine about it at the microphone, again, when you still have the highest guaranteed mm-hmm. contract in the history of football, right, we're not even talking about the...
10: That was before the game. That was before the game. I got to get off. 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Coming up in hour number 3, Admiral Mark Montgomery starts us. Retired United States Navy senior fellow at the Foundation for the Defense of Democracy. And then on Friday, I take the long interview with Victor Davis Hanson about his books, How the Revolution, Parts 3, 4, and 5, coming up. Don't go anywhere. Stay tuned to the Salem News Channel, the Salem Radio Network, and our great affiliates. I'll be right back.
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15: Hi, Dennis Prager here. Well, as you know, I've been off the air since my injury in November 2024. Thank you for your prayers. Believe me, I've missed talking to you. I'm starting the Ask Me Anything episodes on the Timeless Wisdom podcast, and I'd love to hear from you. 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I look forward to hearing from you. 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
16: Fox News, I'm Paul Stevens. There are more concerns across the U.S. about the growth and possible dangers surrounding artificial intelligence. Vice President J.D. Vance saying the administration is listening.
17: But it's something that we're concerned by, but we want to make sure that we actually regulate smartly and we're thoughtful about the risk here. 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There are some benefits to AI.
16: The Trump White House announcing that it's banning more than 800,000 people accused of getting fraudulent small business loans during the COVID-19 pandemic from getting any further support from the feds.
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16: Small Business Administration Administrator Kelly Loeffler earlier today in Kansas City, America is listening to Fox News.
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10: Morning glory and evening grace, America. Coming up, Victor Davis Hanson. Before that, though, I'm so pleased to welcome back Rear Admiral Mark C. Montgomery. retired United States Navy, now a senior fellow at the Foundation for the Defense of Democracies. Admiral, welcome back. If I had talked to you 2 weeks ago, oil was mid-80s, maybe even $82 a barrel, and it looked like the war was over, or at least going our way with Iran. A week ago, oil was at 90, and we had an exchange of fire with Iran, but they hadn't hit much of us, and we hammered a lot of them. And now today, oil's at 102, and the Houthis are terrorizing the second strait, Bab el-Mandeb. What happened? Why were we not awake, or were we awake, and there wasn't anything we could do about the Houthis?
0: Well, look, I think the Houthis are the explanation for this, right? They are threatening. They've basically closed the Bab el-Mandeb to Saudi crude traffic. And then more importantly, they threaten the actual east-west pipeline that runs across Saudi Arabia, and that oil could either go down to the Bab el-Mandeb or go up the Suez. Now, if it's going to Europe, that's not a big deal. If it's going to Asia, that's adding a lot of to the route, but still doable. You start firing at that pipeline, and I think it has an impact on oil prices. And I think this, like, I think the president's had the right touch for the last 3 or 4 weeks on trying to do the economic strangulation, but probably when he said this is a Saudi problem, not an American problem, I think that was probably the wrong touch. We can help the Saudis with targeting and ISR, intelligence surveillance reconnaissance on the Houthis, but that is not going to solve the Houthi problem. In the end, I think the United States, or maybe the United States plus Israel, are going to have to hammer the Houthis like we did last November, December, which really put the Houthis on their back foot prior to the war starting with Iran.
10: Well, Admiral, I remember that well, and the Lincoln was there for that, and it went back for the second round. The Washington is there now. Have we got enough planes to do that? We don't need smart precision munitions for the Houthis. We do to defend our ships. But do we have enough in the region to do both of those, both Iran containment and Houthi defeat?
0: So, look, while we're doing any imposition of cost on Houthi, as you say, Houthi defeat, we're still going to have to maintain the overhead combat air patrol over the Omani sea lane, which we've been doing for months now, you know, to give safe passage. And there's other places where we have to fly. The answer to do we have enough is yes, because we have three sources. The first source are the two carrier strike groups, which you implied with George Washington. And I think Bush is the other. Then the second one is the Air Force squadrons that have been positioned. Now, they're a little farther back now, in Jordan and probably Western Saudi Arabia and maybe Israel, but wherever they are, we have a plus up in squadrons available. And then most importantly, the ace in the hole, we have a strategic bomber force sitting very comfortably, going home every night, in Oklahoma and in the Dakotas and Louisiana, in Nebraska. Those guys on B-2s, B-1s, B-52s, but probably B-2s initially, can do unlimited strikes with the shorter range precision guided munitions, what are called JDAMs, or 500, 1,000, 2,000 pound precision guided munitions. And one of them can do about 10 to 12 F-18s worth of damage in a single strike, one of those B-2s. So, yes, we have the tools to do this, and we can do it. And as you said, most importantly, this is not a munition. Short-range precision strike munitions is not a musician, not a munition at risk right now. It is. We have a lot of them. We'll build more, but we already have a lot, more than 100,000.
10: Okay, so Admiral, long ago when the war on terror began, Robert Kaplan, for whom I have a great deal of respect, was a guest on the show. He put out one of his many books that opened in Yemen. And it made the case that we needed our special forces there, and we were there. And Yemen has never been governed. It's really just been a long-running tribal warfare. Is there no way for our Gulf allies to put the boots on the ground in Yemen to push the Houthis back from the strait?
0: So, yes. And I've spent time, I worked in counterterrorism at the National Security Council during the Cole incident, which is...
10: Oh yeah,
0: took place in Yemen. So I agree with Robert that you need that our partners have to have boots on the ground. I'll be honest with you, the UAE, the United Arab Emirates, provides better boots on the ground than the Saudis. We've seen that in place after place. And the UAE's been driven out of Yemen by the Saudis in a little conflict between Mohammed bin Zayed, Mohammed bin Salman, and Mohammed bin Zayed, the leader of United Arab Emirates, Mohammed bin Salman, the leader of Saudi Arabia. That's unfortunate because I tell you something, these militia groups, which are the, quote, army of the government, you know, there's 9, 10, or 11 of them, depending on how you count them, they don't get along with each other. A handful of them have, like, traced their roots through the being in the Houthis previously. I mean, so, you know, this is a complicated area. You're not going to be able to do it with just the government of Yemen's forces. You're going to need the direction of the outsiders, and it can't just be air power. So I agree with your supposition there that we're going to need boots on the ground. It would be helpful if it was United Arab Emirates and Saudi Arabia, but I suspect it'll just be Saudi Arabia for now.
10: So, Admiral, this is a world problem now, and everybody from the CHICOMs to the European Union, everybody's got a problem now. Why is it always up to us to fix this one?
0: Because, look, if there was ever an example of where there's just proof that they don't, you know, they don't want to spend the resources or take the risk to be involved in resolving international crises, you can see that with China. And disappointingly with Europe and Australia. So let's be clear. China should be involved in this, and they're not. And they refuse to, and they never will. They are absolutely happy to let the United States carry the burden and to be uncooperative and unhelpful. I mean, as we know, they're providing targeting information to the Iranians. If we were to ever find out they're providing targeting information to the Houthis, Katie, bar the door. I mean, I think you stop summits at that point. But then what really frustrates me is the Europeans. First of all, their complete failure to take a side between the United States and Iran. The two belligerents, and let's be clear, one of them is their lifelong 70-year partner who's carried the load for 30 years in Europe. The other is a 47-year authoritarian state that killed 30,000 of its own people in a weekend and has killed 1,000 Europeans in terrorist activities in Europe and hundreds of European soldiers in Iraq and Afghanistan. And you're confused about who to back, okay? That's terrible. To then do the same thing with the Houthis that are clearly just a terrorist organization threatening international shipping, shame on the Europeans for not racing to the Bab el-Mandeb to say, we got this.
10: If there was one country that we could count on that was neither in the Gulf Cooperation Council nor already there, Israel and the United States, which one would it be? Would it be France?
0: It's the United Kingdom. But they have they and the French have both spent about 2% of GDP on defense for 25 years. And both of them had to pay for an expensive nuclear weapons program. So that 2% doesn't go very far. And the service that suffers the most when you fail to invest in your defense for two or three decades is the high cost service, the expensive equipment and modernization and maintenance. That's a Navy. So the Brits, at the beginning of the conflict on February 28th, could provide zero or one underway surface combatants. That's destroyers or frigates. Zero or one. That's just an unacceptable number. So the answer should be the United Kingdom. But the reality is they're hurting to provide anything down to the Bab el-Mandeb on a permanent basis. Certainly not two or three ships like one would expect from the Royal Navy.
10: Is there anyone at all that can, okay, we'll help you out, the United States. We'll send some frigates or we'll send some anybody at all. And by the way, we only have a minute. Can the Saudis fly the planes that they have, even if they get together with the UAE, do they even know how to fly them?
0: Yeah, the Saudis can fly their F-15s. They can bomb. They're probably not quite as good as us or the Israelis, clearly. But the people who need to really bomb the Houthis are the U.S. and the Israelis. I think eventually it's going to fall on us to do it right. On the navies, look, the French can provide some. Ironically, the Spanish, by the way, have a very good navy with Aegis destroyers, but they won't show up.
10: Yeah, they won't.
0: Australia has Spanish Aegis destroyers. They could show up with one, possibly. Actually, the Japanese and the Koreans both have excellent Aegis destroyer forces. Now, they are pretty far away, but in theory, they could come down. Now, they're like the Chinese and the idea that they have not generally contributed to these kind of combat deployments. So, look, the answer is not very many. And I think it's going to end up being the U.S. Navy that once again carries the load. We'll have one U.K. ship, one French ship eventually join us. things like that, but we're going to have to carry the load.
10: Well, then that means, and 30 seconds, Admiral, we got to get that supplemental pass. I mean, don't we? That's not a can have or want. We have to have it.
0: We need it for the munitions problem, but also for the readiness. We are really damaging our Navy and Air Force's readiness. Both services, not just the Navy, the Air Force needs this.
10: From your lips, Admiral Mark Montgomery. Follow him on X @MarkCMontgomery. Follow me to Victor Davis Hanson next here on the Hugh Hewitt Show.

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4: Fox News, I'm Paul Stevens. There are more concerns across the U.S. about the growth and possible dangers surrounding artificial intelligence. Vice President J.D. Vance saying the administration is listening.
5: But it's something that we're concerned by, but we want to make sure that we actually regulate smartly and we're thoughtful about the risk here. So there are obviously risks to AI. There are some benefits to AI.
4: The Trump White House announcing that it's banning more than 800,000 people accused of getting fraudulent small business loans during the COVID-19 pandemic from getting any further support from the feds.
6: We know who you are. We will claw back the money, and where warranted, we will refer you to law enforcement so that you can face the jail time that you deserve.
4: Small Business Administration Administrator Kelly Loeffler earlier today in Kansas City. 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
12: Welcome back. I'm Hugh Hewitt, Victor Davis Hanson. I'm continuing with my interview, which I taped with him on Friday. This is part three. We've been through three of the opposition groups to Donald Trump. Now let's get to number four with Victor Davis Hanson. So I want to go to the more important thing. The fourth opposition, by the way, are the Ben Rhodes silly people on the left, and we've talked about them. They are lost. President Obama is lost. And I don't think, I don't want to make this specific to President Obama, I think a lot of the people who are lost, and I see them on TV every night, are ignorant, not stupid, ignorant. They haven't done any work. They haven't read anything. If you ask them, why are the Jacobins the Jacobin? They won't even know what you're talking about.
13: No, they don't.
12: This is the problem, Victor. How do we get out of this hole where the talking, chattering class doesn't know anything?
13: I don't know. I think when you look at the curriculum of the Stanford School of Journalism or the Columbia School of Journalism, and I do a lot, it's not in source, how you use sources, how you attribute quotes, how you weigh one source's reliability or authenticity against another. That was what journalism was. Instead, it's DEI and, you know, the New Green Deal type stuff. It's, we're going to try to slant the story for the environment, or and all now in the age of Trump, it has one common denominator. It's anti-Trump. For them is the emblem, the satanic force that combines all of their pet peeves, and so it's always ends up in some way deprecating Trump. And I don't know how you deal with that, but it's but to be fair, even the, I won't name names out of politeness, but you and I were, I'm 73 now, we grew up with some of our people on the conservative side that were iconic. And I would say if you sat them down now after a decade and said, Trump did this, this, this, this, I can find a quote where you supported that for your whole life, lower crime, tax cuts, deregulation, strong military, I could go on and on. And yet you've wiped out that whole legacy because of him. And they would probably say yes. And it's the strangest phenomenon when you see these people who we believe for years who said, if we don't get a conservative president or a conservative agenda, if you don't listen to me, we've had it. And now they've disowned their entire prior half century, and they've either gone over to the left, or they're out in the wilderness and gnashing their teeth. But it's
12: so, Victor, a theory about America writ large, not just our elites, is that when you and I were kids growing up, every adult male we knew who was under the age of 50 or 55 had gone to war, had seen the world, yes, had a moral education. That was an antibody in the body politic to strike down stupidity and mercilessly throttle the SDS and the weathermen and the idiocy of the campuses in 67, 68 through 74. I mean, the revolution happens with Vietnam, but that was an antibody. It's not there now, although a lot of people have been to war. Does a country without factory frontier, farmer, and military force veterans survive?
13: That's another thing that I think it's a great question. So I write in the book, and I've written elsewhere, I can be at Thanksgiving, and here's my father flew 40 missions in a B-29, and he's talking about my namesake, Victor, who was killed on Okinawa. Then his brother-in-law says, well, I rode with Patton. That was tougher. The other brother-in-law said, I was in the Aleutians. And then Belden, who had damage from dengue fever in the Philippine campaign, sat mute. That was everybody's Thanksgiving.
12: Yep.
13: But they all had one thing in common, you. They were very confident. They went over there. They didn't start the war, but they won. And they won. And I remember my grandfather telling my dad, I said, well, what did Grandpa say? Well, he was gassed in the Meuse-Argonne, and he said, whatever you're going to do, you got to win. And they, when he went to war, and he had won, but he was severely disabled. But the same thing with the Great Depression. That was the other second experience. They came out of abject poverty, and they rebuilt the economy. They won the war. They came back to this. Everybody said we'd have another depression, pre-depression years. They didn't do it. The economy boomed in the 50s. They were a very confident success, and they had a lot to be confident about. And JFK kind of represented that. I remember that no matter how conservative you are, JFK was a can-do, confident, pay-any-price. For all the criticism you can make of him, we're going to go to the moon, we're going to beat the Russians. I don't see any of that today.
12: Victor Davis Hanson is right. It is hard to see much of that today. A lot of it, though, is described in Counter-Revolution, his brand-new book, available at Amazon. The interview with him, the entire interview, is at Hugh Hewitt's YouTube channel. Stay tuned.
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2: News. I'm John Saucier. The trade war between the United States and Canada is ramping up. Vice President J.D. Vance claims the tariff war will help Americans.
3: This is going to lead to a place that's much better for American workers. I think, frankly, much better for Canadian workers, too. But they've got to be more fair.
2: The United States setting 50% tariffs on a range of Canadian goods after trade talks collapsed last month. That led to Canada setting retaliatory tariffs on American goods. The Trump administration says they're banning more than 800,000 people accused of getting fraudulent small business loans during the pandemic from getting further support from the federal government. Attorney General Todd Blanche says there have also been a number of arrests made over the last 2 months.
4: So far, we've charged over 80 individuals tied to this theft of $245 million.
2: Many Democrats have accused the Trump administration of finding excuses to slash federal funding to Democrat-led states. 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
5: Foundations of Freedom, a look at America's founding principles and the leaders who shaped our nation.
6: Ronald Reagan understood that freedom sometimes requires more than quiet diplomacy. It requires moral clarity. On June 12, 1987, standing before the Brandenburg Gate in a divided Berlin, Reagan issued a direct challenge to Soviet leader Mikhail Gorbachev. "Mr. Gorbachev, tear down this wall." The Berlin Wall was more than concrete and barbed wire. It represented a system that restricted movement, divided families, and denied millions the freedoms Americans often take for granted. Reagan refused to treat that division as permanent. He understood that free nations must be willing to identify the difference between liberty and oppression, and have the courage to say so. 2 years later, the Berlin Wall fell. Freedom survives when people refuse to accept tyranny as inevitable. So when freedom is challenged today, will we have the courage to defend it with the same clarity?
7: Hi, Dennis Prager here. Well, as you know, I've been off the air since my injury in November 2024. Thank you for your prayers. 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I'm starting the Ask Me Anything episodes on the Timeless Wisdom podcast, and I'd love to hear from you. 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The number is 877-243-7776. 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I look forward to hearing from you. Thank you for listening.
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11: 888-971-SAGE, 888-971-7243. I am Larry Elder. We are Salem News Channel. Back to Mr. Moore.
12: You hear it in a lot of places now that the worst thing about 9/11 was innocent Muslims came under suspicion. Yeah, where that did happen, it's wrong. But the worst thing about 9/11 was 3,000 people got roasted at the office. But the prevailing view of so many young people is that, well, come on, we're the worst country ever. So if someone attacks us, they can't be all bad. That certainly wasn't the attitude 25 years ago. In fact, I know a guy whose show got canceled just for saying the terrorists weren't cowards. And that guy was right. They weren't cowards. But I'll tell you who is. Democratic Party politicians. And I'll tell you why. Because nowhere has this moral confusion become more obvious than in a place called Gaza. A little strip of land that was not part of the original Israel, but which they won in a war launched against them, but then gave back. Gave back as a peace gesture. Do they tell you that part on TikTok, kids? And the people who run Gaza, Hamas, who you celebrate as a liberation movement, but are really a terrorist mafia gang, just like the one that terrorizes Haiti, only ever used it to stage attacks on Israel. I think Macklemore spoke for all clueless celebrities when he said, I know enough to know this is a genocide. Actually, you don't know. It's not. It's not a genocide. It's a counterattack in a war. A war that's been waged on Israel since 1948 based on the ridiculous premise that Jews don't belong in the one place on earth they are indigenous and indisputably their ancestral homeland. Hey, geniuses, they're the Indians in this scenario. Ariana Grande reposted that starving people to death is a red line. Well, who would know better about starving, but... But make no mistake, any famine that happened in Gaza is because Hamas stole the food, just like the Haitian gangs do. Israel ran 94,000 trucks carrying over 1.8 million tons of aid into Gaza and enabled over 36,000 patients to leave Gaza for treatment abroad, which you TikTok historians might be interested to learn are not things countries usually do for their enemies during a war. And certainly not what you would do if you were trying for a genocide. Gaza equals genocide is a lie, an easily provable lie. And the fact that so many prominent Democrats go along with it is, to me, the party's worst moment since they undid Reconstruction after the Civil War. Democrats are policing their candidates really hard on this issue. Say it! Say it's a genocide! Say it!
0: The genocide in Gaza? And I think your policy on the genocide in Gaza?
12: You know, with Republicans, there's something you have to say, even though you know it's you have to say Trump won in 2020. This is the Democrats' version of that. But you... But words do have actual meanings. Side means to kill. Fratricide, kill your brother. Homicide, kill your fellow human. Suicide, kill yourself. Genocide, kill or try to kill an entire people. You can't just change the definition of genocide to mean counterattack in a war where people, including civilians, die. That's every war. There have been about 73,000 deaths in Gaza, about 3% of the population. Tragic. Not genocide, not close. There were 3 million Jews in Poland before World War II. After, 45,000. That's genocide. If you're one of the many people these days asking, this explosion of anti-Semitism around the world that we see, where is it coming from? This is where it's coming from. Because if you really think someone is committing genocide, of course you have full permission to hate them. And history shows, for whatever reason, when it comes to hating the Jews, people don't need a lot of permission.
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11: 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I am Larry Elder. We are Salem News Channel. Speaking of Charlie Kirk, you heard that the statue that was unveiled outside of the Turning Point USA headquarters was immediately defaced. Someone put red paint all over it. Who does that? The hatred of so many people on the left is unlike anything I think I've ever seen in this country. To compare Donald Trump to a fascist, to compare Charlie Kirk to a fascist. Does this sound like a fascist to you? This is Charlie Kirk, debating an Oxford student on South Africa why it is that black Africans, after apartheid has fallen, are not prospering the way this student believes they should be prospering. Now you tell me whether or not this sounds like a fascist to you. Number 68.
3: South Africa is what, 75% black? Is that correct? 80%? Maybe.
21: Yeah, that's right.
3: Right. And so explain to me, like, post-apartheid, outside of the land ownership, maybe there's a business element, why is it that once apartheid was removed, why black South Africans were not able to see their material economic net worth go up in the last 20 or 30 years? What do you think there's any, and maybe I don't know enough, are there any cultural inhibitions of a defeatist attitude that has basically, let's say, infected the minds of poor South Africans last 20 years that feel as if they can't accumulate wealth? Do you think that plays a factor?
21: Yeah, I think what's really infected black South Africans is pretty much going back to what we're talking about. Obviously, from the colonial background that I just gave you, and we see a lot of like neocolonialism, you control the supply chains and you own 72% of, you know, agricultural farmland. How do you expect the minority, the majority of black people to improve their lives and their outcomes
3: when
21: you pretty much control everything?
3: So this is a sloppy but best example I can give. Is that fair? I'll do so. Just you grant me some mercy here. What percentage of American land is owned by Asians?
21: Not sure.
3: Yeah, less than 3%. They are the richest racial group in America. So maybe land ownership isn't the only thing that matters to get wealthy.
21: Well, I do recognize that a lot of companies now.
3: Hold on a second. Forget the supply chain. Forget the land. Land is basically all owned by white people in America. Okay. Yet Asians, Indians are by far the richest group. So why is it that this particular group that happens to own the land and the supply chains, and we've admitted it's very hard to run this land, very hard to run this kind of this idea of farming in South Africa, is that the? It feels to me, I could be wrong, that it's a group of resentment-driven politics towards a group of people that own land instead of opportunity and empowerment-based politics talking to the black majority about how they could build a better life for themselves instead of taking away other people's stuff.
21: Well, maybe the question could be as well, why do you think white South Africans that pretty much acquired that land through unjust means are so apprehensive and they don't really want to break even or probably give up much of the land that was stolen?
3: Issue. Hold on, that's a mindset issue. There's plenty in America that gets labeled as quote-unquote stolen. Plenty. However, it doesn't necessarily always hold back every ethnic group that is in the country, that is even in the minority of the country. And so I guess the question is, it's a mindset. I don't know South African law enough. I don't know if it's a free market base. I really don't. I'm not just playing cute. But as a general operating principle, it's very bad to build a political movement around taking other people's stuff because obsessed with what you don't have instead of the mental energy to create what you want and what you think you deserve. We've seen this with a lot of groups to America. And America is a very interesting petri dish because we have a lot of people that come to our country with nothing. We have Cubans. We have Venezuelans. We have Colombians. We have Persians. And a rule is the group that complains the least and focuses all of their combined cultural energy on creation does really well over multiple years. That might not be possible in South Africa. There might be like no process to create wealth, but I would just venture a guess that market principles transcend borders. So my postulization, and I'm glad you admitted it, don't say kill the Boers. Bad. We should say that. It has created real deaths and real harm. If I was in charge, which of course I'm not, I would spend all my time not saying kill the Boer, kill the Boer. I would say, my people, get your act together. Let's work harder. Let's prove the Boer wrong. Let's start a business. Let's build families. One is driven in resentment and greed and envy and confiscation, and one is rooted in creation and entrepreneurship and optimism. I'd like to see the latter.
21: Well,
11: now, does that sound to you like a racist, fascist? Somebody who hates others? Here Charlie Kirk is, historically, the group that keeps its head down, works hard, defers gratification, invests itself in education and in training, will do well. I've told you before, 1940, 87% of blacks lived below the poverty line. This is during Jim Crow, before Brown versus Board of Education, before Virginia versus Loving. 20 years later, 1960, that number had fallen to 47%, a 40-point drop in 20 years. The greatest 20-year period of economic expansion for blacks in American history. Why? very, very rare for a black child to enter the world without a father in the home married to the mother. Very rare. A belief in entrepreneurship. A belief in American values, even as those values were not being consistently applied to blacks. And a belief in Judeo-Christian principles. So you have a whole generation of men and women who say things like my father told my brothers and me. Hard work wins. You get out of life what you put into it. You cannot control the outcome, but you are 100% in control of the effort. Before you complain about what someone did or said to you, go to the nearest mirror, look at it, and say to yourself, what could I have done to change the outcome? And finally, no matter how hard you work, how good you are, bad things will happen to you, how you respond to those bad things will tell your mother and me, as my father told my brothers and me, whether or not we raised men. That's exactly what Charlie Kirk just now said to this black African who's complaining about how much land whites still own. You're now in control of your own country. Can your kids read and do math at levels of proficiency consistent with their grade? I mentioned this letter that these so-called black leaders, House members, have written to the DOJ in order to demanding an investigation into the recent uptick of black lynchings, modern-day lynchings. It's all BS designed to make black people angry and pull that lever for Democrats. Now, my fellow Americans, my fellow Eldorados, Medicare keeps squeezing you. 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
6: You don't know what you're talking about, Larry Elder, you Trump lover. He's an idiot, idiot, idiot. Just like you. Can't stand listening to you every night. I'd love to debate you about Trump, man. Everything he does is wrong. You know that. I can't believe you're sitting there defending him, man. He's worthless. He's got our country in a mess. And you look like a fool talking every night the way you defend him. You're a loser.
11: 888-971-SAGE, 888-971-7243. I am Larry Elder. We are Salem News Channel. 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I'd love to have a chat with you. Notice you didn't say anything specific. Just he's a loser. He's gotten our country in a bad place. Can you be specific? Now, we're going to talk to Minnesota Republican candidate Michelle Tafoya. She's in a tight race for Senate in Minnesota, where fraud is one of the big issues. A law enforcement consultant says he's a black dad with a message for black kids. Texas Democratic Senate candidate James Tallarico says our communities have been left behind by billionaire mega donors. Several billionaire mega donors have donated to his campaign, but I guess that's different. And several black House members sent a letter to the DOJ demanding an investigation into, quote, numerous incidents of black people found hanging across the country, close quote. One of the signers of the letter referred to them as modern-day lynchings. And Tom Homan has confirmed that Ilhan Omar is under investigation for allegedly marrying her brother as part of an immigration scheme. She could face deportation. All of this and more. Mitch McConnell, according to the New York Post, at the age of 84, has made a dramatic return to the Senate after a three-month absence, which prompted all sorts of speculation that he was dead. Didn't look dead. He wrote on X, "Today I'll cast my first Senate vote since I took a bad fall in June. I'm really looking forward to being back on the Senate floor and seeing my colleagues," end of quote. To press corps at the Capitol today, according to The Hill, he said, "After 2 years, 2 decades, actually of dodging your questions, I wasn't sure how many of you would be here today," close quote. So apparently the man is alive and intends to go back to the Senate and continue his job. 84 years old. How old was the Democrat that lived to be, was it 100 years old? Didn't we have one that lived to be 100? I believe we did. So he's still got 16 years left to go, please. Recall the two Israelis that did that movie? Got that big Academy Award? Called No Other Land, about the alleged settlers taking land from Palestinians. Well, they're back. More on that in just a few minutes. Stick around. 888-971-SAGE. Stick on 888-971-7243. We're just getting warmed up.
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5: Fox News, I'm Tom Rigotti. Talks are underway to possibly lower the price of oil. Fox Business Network's Lauren Simonetti reports.
10: Energy officials from the Group of 20 and Venezuela are here in Houston discussing ways to get more oil onto the world market. This as the price of oil tops $100 a barrel, gas averaging $4.31 a gallon today, and diesel hits a record high of $6.23.
5: This as the conflict with Iran continues with no sign of an agreement on the Strait of Hormuz. A Homeland Security Inspector General's report reveals tough conditions for detainees at Florida's alligator Alcatraz. Fox's Gernal Scott.
12: The report confirms the existence of cages described as being slightly larger than a phone booth that were used to detain illegal immigrants. A quote from the report said such confines go against standards for human treatment.
5: The facility has since been closed. 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
8: 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Michael Gates has been calling out Rob Bonta, the Attorney General, for inserting himself into this Paramount deal in which he's trying to stop Warner Brothers from acquiring the company.
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4: Ever lost on the coin toss.
16: Larry Elder here, the sage from South Central, the prince of Pico Union, the czar of common sense, the great Eldersky, Don Lorenzo. Welcome to the program. No victor crafts allowed because we've got a country to save.

0: control of the car after going at a high rate of speed when the light turned green. The vehicle hit a curb and then a tree before it split into two and caught fire. Police in Alhambra say a man was robbed of $70,000 after being threatened with a weapon. Officials say the victim was scouting a potential location for a restaurant in the San Gabriel Valley when the suspect approached him with a weapon demanding money. The victim handed over the $70,000 and the suspect drove away. Now here's National Weather Service meteorologist Ryan Cattell with your answer weather forecast.
1: Yeah, we're looking for pretty mild conditions. Highs generally in the 70s to mid-80s. We'll have some morning low clouds and fog over the beaches and valleys, but they'll burn off in the afternoon. Rinse and repeat for really the next couple of days. Not a whole lot of change.
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5: Ronald Reagan understood that freedom sometimes requires more than quiet diplomacy. It requires moral clarity. On June 12, 1987, standing before the Brandenburg Gate in a divided Berlin, Reagan issued a direct challenge to Soviet leader Mikhail Gorbachev. "Mr. Gorbachev, tear down this wall." The Berlin Wall was more than concrete and barbed wire. It represented a system that restricted movement, divided families, and denied millions the freedoms Americans often take for granted. Reagan refused to treat that division as permanent. He understood that free nations must be willing to identify the difference between liberty and oppression, and have the courage to say so. 2 years later, the Berlin Wall fell. Freedom survives when people refuse to accept tyranny as inevitable. So when freedom is challenged today, will we have the courage to defend it with the same clarity?
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7: 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I am Larry Elder. We are Salem News Channel. What is the deal with J.D. Vance speaking and protesters waving Mexican flags? What's that all about? This happened just a few days ago in Dallas, number 75.
8: So what the people at home miss is that we just had a protester interrupting us and waving the Mexican flag. Well, my friend, if you love Mexico so much, get the over there. I'll buy you a pint.
7: And then this happened as J.D. Vance is speaking at a rally in Kansas, number 74.
8: Roger. Oh, I see. I see. I see we have a guy who is protesting. Sir.

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5: News. I'm John Saucier. Just a couple months away from the midterm elections. Of course, the control of Congress hangs in the balance. Speaking today in Kansas in support of Republican Senator Roger Marshall is Vice President J.D. Vance. He says voters across the country are being given a choice.
6: It's whether we double down on the great American turnaround or we give power back to the radical left that caused these problems to begin with.
5: Well, at last week's midterm Republican National Convention, President Trump talked about his economic achievements. But on the Senate floor today, Senate Minority Leader Chuck